0: I always think of myself as a Christian who hates Christianity.
1: Yep.
2: The Bible doesn't mention abortion or gay marriage, but it goes on and on about forgiving debt, liberating the poor, and healing the sick.
0: God is non-biblical.

0: Well, I think God is so much bigger than every human category. God is bigger than any of our understandings.
1: Did they teach you in Sunday school that Jesus Christ himself was a radical feminist? Jesus Christ himself was a radical feminist.

0: it was a new state curriculum that would teach Christian Bible stories as historical fact, as the only truth to our youngest students. And I mean kindergarten, first graders. These are kids who aren't able to think for themselves yet. They haven't formed their own worldviews. And to push propaganda, to push indoctrination on those youngest students is deeply immoral.
1: If you read our scriptures, if you read the New Testament, what does Jesus spend most of his time doing? It's not, well, you already know, okay. It's not preaching, it's not teaching, it is healing. Healing the sick.
0: Christian nationalists like to say this is a Christian nation. Not only is that historically inaccurate, not only is that theologically blasphemous, but it's also just not true.

0: You've either purchased a coffee at a Starbucks within the last month, or somebody you know has. And that's likely a bigger number than maybe that has eaten at McDonald's or Whataburger or Burger King. Or it feels to me that Starbucks is more ubiquitous and more insinuated into the lives of Americans. And granted, it probably skews to people who make $75,000 or more. I mean, it is a commodity. And I'll argue to the death that the commodity does not actually taste good, at least not a black coffee. It doesn't actually taste better. In fact, it tastes worse. I had an on-air discussion with Carlos de Aldecoa, who's a Mexican national who came to Houston and bought the Maxwell House facility, and they make coffees that they send around the world. I have a friend named Avi Katz, who is my coffee guru. And Katz Coffee, if you go to finer restaurants all over Texas, but especially in Houston, but all over Texas, you will see K-A-T-Z, Katz Coffee. And they roast it in Houston. And Avi is, you know, people come to him and they want a custom blend of a coffee that will, you know, for their restaurant or for their church or for their corporation. They want their name, their blend. You can't get it anywhere else. They roast it for them. He lives and breathes coffee. He is a coffee guru. But Starbucks, the old ubiquitous, they've been around forever company, they are closing 250 stores. That's a lot. Now, that's less than 1%, or I guess about 1%. Ramon, how many stores would you guess Starbucks has in Texas? I mean, in the United States. In the United States. 18,000. And I mentioned my friend, Starbucks is burnt coffee. They taught people to drink a coffee that when they started couldn't win a taste test. That's like getting people to drink Pepsi. I don't trust people who choose Pepsi. Remember the Pepsi challenge? Take the Pepsi challenge. If people actually took the Pepsi challenge, nobody would ever buy Pepsi. The only reason you ever buy Pepsi, you know what precedes you drinking a Pepsi? You asking for a Coke and them going, will Pepsi be okay? And you go, yeah, I wanted a carbonated sugar drink. I really wanted a Coke because I like a Coke, but I'll settle for a Pepsi because Pepsi either owns this place or gave y'all a bribe or whatever, an incentive to not carry Coke. Nobody walks in and says, can I have a Pepsi with my meal? They do walk in and say, I'll have a Coke. Anyway, so Starbucks opens in 1971 in Seattle's Pike Place Market. 1971. Howard Schultz, really the guy kind of considered to be the genius behind it, joins 11 years later as director of retail operations and marketing. And they're at that point, they're just providing coffee to restaurants and espresso bars. And you probably would have never known of them. It wasn't until he had this idea of the coffee shop. And the coffee shop became, and my argument is the coffee shop is not about coffee. The coffee shop was a place to go. It was a mobile workplace. It was a place to have a meeting and not have to order food. It was a place to sit and work on your laptop. And as laptops, as you see these young people, this is my kids at college. This is young people and this is our show team. This is what they do when we're off the air. They go sit in a coffee shop, bring their backpack, whip their laptop out. And they can work in a public place. You kind of get to watch people and then go back to work and watch. There are private equity people. There are analysts that all do this. It's fascinating to me. But what these articles are failing to mention is why Starbucks is having this closed doors. Because Starbucks became so big, like the U.S. government, like politicians, that they became a target of the left. And they started doing really stupid stuff that pissed off their core customer that was either a conservative or a moderate or who said, I don't want y'all doing this creepy stuff anymore. It's weird. It's odd. And that's unfortunate because that happens to American companies when they get big enough if they don't shut it down. The IRS won't call or email. They'll send you a letter. And that letter will be in a funny font. It's the font the IRS has used forever. And it's scary because that's the weight of your government. And yes, they can prosecute you criminally. So what do you do? Did you do something wrong? 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

0: One of the reasons James Talafrico will not be elected U.S. Senator in Texas is because he insists on boys in girls' restrooms, boys on the sporting field with girls, and boys having their willy cut off, because somehow it makes you a girl if you have your willy cut off, which is the dumbest thing ever. And if there weren't potentially children listening, I would go into the details when they do perform these surgeries of what they actually do to the little boy to give him what they will tell him will resemble the female sexual organ. It is as vile, grotesque, and cruel as you can imagine. And if you think to yourself, oh, don't say that, you're grossing me out, it ought to gross you out that they're doing this to kids, because they have to live with that for the rest of their lives. But Washington State, which sadly has become one of the most liberal states, and that wasn't always the case, they continue to allow boys to compete in girls' sports. Several months ago, a boy who claimed to be a girl, which doesn't make him a girl, he still has the strength, he has everything that a boy has, he was allowed to wrestle a girl. The girl had no idea she was wrestling a boy. And she was sexually assaulted during the match. So voters in that state will decide whether to, quote, prohibit biologically male students from competing with and against female students in athletic activities with separate classifications. The story from Komo TV, which is K-O-M-O TV out of Seattle.
1: You'll see it on your ballot as Initiative 638, and behind it, impassioned arguments on both sides.
2: To be honest, I'm really disappointed and disgusted to see this on the ballot in Washington State.
3: I don't want any other girl to have to go through what I went through.
1: The initiative adds a few sections to existing state law. The one getting the most attention says that biologically male students must be prohibited from competing with and against female students in athletic activities that have separate classifications for male and female students. Three sports student athlete at Tumwater High School, Francis Stout, tells me a law like this is overdue, even if the number of transgender athletes playing on girls' sports teams is slim.
3: One person is taking away from one girl who's worked her butt off to get there. Or so what? If a girl is playing for fun, she still shouldn't have to worry about it.
1: The Washington Interscholastic Activities Association does already have guidance on the issue.
4: With the belief all you should have the opportunity to participate in sports.
1: And its gender identity toolkit states that all students should have the opportunity to participate in WIAA athletics and or activities in a manner that's consistent with their gender identity. Stout is in her senior year. She tells me when she was 15, during her basketball season, a competing team had a trans athlete playing. She chose to sit out of that game. She calls trans athletes on girls' teams a safety issue.
5: Why do you say it's a safety issue?
3: Because girls can get hurt. And I mean, as guys, if you look at the anatomy, guys are built different than girls. And it's just, that's a fact. And also, it's safety because girls should not have to have a man in their locker room. That can be a safety issue, too.
1: If this initiative does pass, Washington would join 27 other states in banning transgender athletes from girls' sports. It's a future Lauren Hipp hopes to avoid for her first and fourth grade daughters.
2: This is really something that I think is really damaging to the way that we want to raise our kids and the values that we have here.
1: Specifically, Hipp worries about wording in the initiative that says a student who elects to play on a team intended for female students only must provide

0: a mother, told Congress recently that she is ashamed of her party's handling of the immigration issue after her son and her daughter-in-law, who were newlyweds, were killed in a car crash in Oregon, and the driver was an illegal alien. Ma'am, I'm sorry, but you need to know the Democrats don't care about you. They care about their cause. They care about their power. And as long as you're voting them in, you will give to both. And it's not until you're a victim of them. But guess what? I guarantee you, as bad as I feel for this mother, she wouldn't have felt bad the day before if a Republican or nonpartisan woman had come before Congress and said, you know, my kid was killed by an illegal alien. I'll bet you the same mother would have said, oh, you're just hateful. You have no empathy for other people until it's your own family that is hurt by Democrat policies.
1: After coming back from their honeymoon and a second reception in Jenny's hometown, Billy and Jenny didn't make it home to their first apartment to start their lives together. This would not have happened if instead of catching and releasing, Mr. Kumar was asked to go through the proper legal process. It has been my experience that getting straight answers when your federal government and your state government disagree and are prohibited by laws from talking to each other is nearly impossible. People born in our country deserve a fair trial if their life is lost, and having to fight and beg for that has been a great injustice and left me feeling betrayed by my government. As a lifelong Democrat, I am ashamed of what my party is doing.
0: You, or maybe your elderly parents, we all go through this, are on the internet. And you're not the most savvy, most sophisticated person. And even if you were, there are really bad guys out there. And for them to break into your home, they had to end up on your street. For them to break into your computer, they can do it from Nigeria or India or China or anywhere else in the world. They can and they do. It happens every single day. So you want to be protected, but you don't know who to use, what to use. You've heard of a VPN. There's something called NordVPN that I recommend. It's a built-in next-gen antivirus. It's working quiet in the background. It's scanning website URLs because you're looking around, you're searching for something, you're going to buy some. It's warning you about scams. It helps stop fake pages linked to malware, phishing, and fraud, which is bad news. 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
6: My brother had his identity stolen. My neighbor did too.

I now present you the most revealing headline you will read in 2026. In order to encapsulate in one headline how the unhinged woke mindset over COVID persists with liberals to this day. This headline is a legit headline from the Boston Globe recently. This isn't 6 years ago. Quote, a lesbian bar in Greenfield eased its stringent mask mandate, a decision that has splintered the queer community in the city and beyond. A lesbian bar in Greenfield eased its stringent mask mandate. At that moment, your sensor should go off. Wait a second. Stringent.

0: mask mandate. It's 2026. Uh-huh. The left loves measures of control. It's a sadomasochistic, depending on where they are in the positioning of all this. It gets into something that is in their mind that is unholy and unhealthy. They had a mask mandate in 2026. Now, I know what you're saying. Maybe they were just ugly. Well, okay. But that's not why they had the mask mandate. They had the mask mandate because they love the show of we are in the middle of an epidemic in 2026. So finally, somebody in the ownership, in an ownership position of this lesbian bar, said, hey, let's maybe don't say if you don't come in here, if you're not wearing a mask, we're kicking you out. Let's maybe say wear the mask if you want, but we're not going to require you wear the mask if you don't want. First of all, how do you drink at a bar with a mask on? Oh, you move the mask, but just barely, so you can drink it. Put it back down. You just put it back. Peekaboo. Okay. So they eased their stringent mask mandate. A decision that has splintered the queer community in the city and beyond. So what are they like? Do they have a group text of all the lesbians? Is it a bulletin board? How do these people all communicate? Okay, so their connection is that they all are women who like to sleep with women. Okay. That's your identity. It's kind of a weird way to identify yourself, but okay. Or, I mean, I'm less bothered by people who are in Dungeons and Dragons group chats. Or one of those. Are you one of those, Ramon? I think. Are you a Tolkien person? That there's the Hobbit people, and you know they're their own little group. And then you got gun people, and then you got car people, and classic car people, and new car people, and motorcycle people, and fishing people, but of course that's saltwater, and then you got the freshwater people, and never the twain shall meet. And then you got running group people, and you got cooking people, but it's all sorts of different kinds of cooking. You got cowboy cooking, and you got camping people, you got skiing people, and you know, everybody identifies based on activities and things like that, and I'm fine with that. However you want to identify, fine. I do find it odd though that people go, I'm a girl and I like a girl. So I'm going to associate with other people, just girls like girls. Okay, that'd be weird, but whatever. Do your thing. All right, I'm live and let live. Okay. But why then are we talking about... So presumably the lesbian bar, there are two reasons for that. So if you're girl on girl and you want to go out, and you're probably going to be looked at a little bit askance on occasion, not by very many people, but sometimes if you're out at a regular bar for regular people. So you go, I want to go to a bar where nobody looks at me twice because I'm a girl on girl. Okay. So they go to that bar. Or it could be because you go there because lesbians want to meet other lesbians. I had a guy who worked for me 30 years ago. Name was Mark Erie. And Mark was a gay guy who'd been a realtor, and he joined our company. And he was a great realtor and a great guy. Wonderful, wonderful person. And he had owned a lesbian bar called Bacchus. And Bacchus did not leave Bacchus because it wasn't making money. Quite the opposite. It made a lot of money. But he left. And he said, I got tired of women fighting women. What are you talking about? And he said, at lesbian bars, there's a fight every night. I did not know this. Okay. And so that was kind of tiresome to him. Now, Mark was probably 6'5", 275. It's not like he couldn't hold his own. He just got tired of breaking up fights. Apparently, that's a very common thing at a lesbian bar. And the reason is because one lesbian sees another lesbian that she kind of likes, and this lesbian's jealous, and they're very jealous. There's a joke that, you know, what do lesbians bring to the second date? A U-Haul trailer, because they move in with each other. It's all in good fun. I used to have a bunch of lesbian clients when we had a real estate company. I don't care. Whatever. You know, do your own thing. If you're an adult, do your own thing. But why are we still having mask mandates? And how is that managing to splinter the queer community? So now you're lesbian, which makes you a small portion of the population. Which team are you on? Are you on the mask mandate or the not? Do we now open bars? This bar right here, Scissors. It's for lesbians who don't want to wear a mask. Oh, okay, all right. And then across the street, Bulls. Bulls is for lesbians who do want to wear a mask. Is that what, like, what are we doing? You know, the Jetsons promised us a future that we are not living. Why? Because everything has become identity politics. Everything has become the making of things to be important that are not important. And frankly, you know what I think it is? I think it's there's so much food available. Housing is affordable. Automobiles. We've solved most of the problems that hindered history. And with all this time on our hands, people have found new stuff to be neurotic about. Can you imagine wearing a mask to a public place, no less? Susan, you lifted your mask too long on that sip. What are you so afraid of? You know, germaphobes make me nervous already. Germaphobes are a weird lot. I think there's going on more with germaphobes. And I think there's a form of germaphobe in a lot of these leftists and their mask mandates. But no matter how you slice it, that's some weird stuff.
1: I mean, I almost went to law school myself.
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0: So follow up to the headline. A lesbian bar in Greenfield, this is in Massachusetts, eased its stringent mask mandate, a decision that has splintered the queer community in the city and beyond. That was about mask mandates in 2026. Our team is aggravated I didn't go deeper into this story, so I will. The bar is called Greenfield's Last Ditch Bar. So on August 31st, in a bid to boost business, because the bar business across the country is suffering, and this lesbian bar is suffering, guess what? Nobody comes in because you have a mask mandate, but some people don't come because you do have it, because they don't wear a mask, because they don't wear a mask the rest of the time. So they say, hey, look, we're going to pull back on that mask mandate. And all of a sudden, it backfired. There is an uproar from this, what they call the small cities queer community. Now they're facing a potentially business-ending boycott from sudden enemies who flipped out over the new policy. Have you ever met that person who wants to boycott everything all the time? Yelp wasn't good enough. You probably know someone, and if you don't, you're that person. Because we have them on our side, too. If they go out to dinner and they don't have a good experience, they are going to post about it. They're going to demand that everyone stay away from that business. They want that business destroyed, burned to the ground, ruined, the worst. And what happened? Well, the people didn't refill their water fast enough. Didn't refill their water. And that's unacceptable. And they're angry about it. And they want everybody else to join in with them and howl like a hive at that company. Try running a business yourself and see how that feels. But okay. But more importantly, you will notice that that person is calling for boycotts often. It wasn't one bad occasion. Some of the messages these people posted that they received as a result of their change in the police state of the mask, quote, I hope your venue gets firebombed for robbing my fellow immunocompromised people of their Saturday plans just to scrape extra revenue from ableists. Do you know what an ableist is? That is a person who is not sick, who is not disabled, and is somehow an able supremacist. They don't care about people who go to therapy all day. They don't care about disabled people or immunocompromised people. You see, the lack of sympathy for other people, the unwillingness to not hoist yourself on your own petard, to not cut yourself, to show how in touch you are with other people who are suffering something, that makes you an awful person. This is how they control the herd. This is the crab in a bucket. They say, hey, we're trainees. Do you care? No. Then you'll be destroyed because you don't care about us. And that's what they do. And this is what the left has become. And this is how they find meaning in their lives. Another post. Now, presumably these are lesbians attacking the lesbian bar over the fact that they no longer have a mask mandate in 2026. Quote, people like you kill disabled people in the name of your own leisure and convenience. Wow. On Monday, you own a bar. On Tuesday, you're being called a murderer and being threatened with your business being firebombed. Okay. From people who presumably were at your bar last week. Okay. Next. Just say you're being complicit in a mass disabling event and get over it. Get it over with. Okay. That is all because masks were made optional just once a week. Not every day. Okay, on Wednesday night, people can choose not to wear a mask just that one night. Oh, no, we hope you get firebombed. You're a killer. This is what we're dealing with. Now that they've turned on each other, it's worthy of being noted, because now you're not sure who's the bully and who's the victim, right? Yeah. The bar still requires masks all other days, even as Greenfield hasn't reported a single COVID case in months. Sales had already been slumping due to the bar's floundering business model that includes rules like nobody will be barred from entry due to lack of funds. Well, not barring from entry, but what about if they order a beer? What if they order a beer and don't pay for it? Lesbians, by and large, do well financially. Whatever. That's their policy. Poor and unhoused people are welcome in this space. Oh, well, there's your problem. Maybe you do need a mask. You got homeless people laying around. After lifting the mask mandate for one day, management first tried to apologize, writing, quote, "We are sorry for our passive and dismissive tone of our change to the norms and schedule impacting the most intersectional of us." You can't live amongst these people. I mean, they're crazy. You realize this is pure nuts and should never, ever be normalized. But that only fanned the flames because the last-ditch bar failed to include written, quote, alt text describing the written message for visually impaired people. Oh, so you apologized, but what about the blind people? They didn't get to read it. So now the blind, lesbian, immunocompromised disablists are upset. Well, not really. There aren't any. But the other people are on their behalf, which is how it works. Desperate, Last Ditch Bar tried to address the controversy in its monthly community meeting, oh my goodness, on September 11th. But the event was immediately hijacked by the outraged masses who joined by Zoom and began filling the chat with hysterical comments, each read aloud for the in-person group to hear because some people are blind, they can't read it. Then things were really set off when one woman attending in person, a therapist, said she wished everybody could be there so they could talk together. Quote, "It's messed up that the mediator is dismissing those attending virtually. That's not accessibility," somebody wrote, while others claimed it was wildly unsafe to have a licensed therapist who they claimed could use her power to force them into mental hospitals against their will. Another offered, quote, "A lot of people are calling for an acknowledgement of harm, and I'm hearing a," all caps, "white therapist centering the feelings of a majority white and white adjacent staff." And there you have it. They are turning on themselves. You cannot give these people an inch. They will take a mile. They are crazy. They are nuts. And it never ends. This is what happened when they opened the asylums. These are the people who should have been locked up. There was a story from the Associated Press recently that said 1 in 5 Americans has been scammed. 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
6: A verdict in the murder case of a self-proclaimed witch.
7: Claiming he's not guilty of killing 21-year-old Layla Cavett in July of 2020, 44-year-old Shannon Ryan took the stand in his own defense, saying the two were friends and he helped her when she was in need.
8: When she first showed up on my doorstep, she said she was having issues with her family and she had nowhere to stay.
7: Cavett's body has not been found yet, but investigators say surveillance video shows Ryan dropping a large object wrapped in black garbage bags from his truck to a dumpster in Hollywood. 2 days later, her two-year-old son was found wandering alone in Miramar. Wendy Grossman, Miami.
6: A Broward jury convicting Ryan. He will be sentenced in October. One of Atlanta's most wanted is behind bars in Jacksonville. The Jacksonville Sheriff's Office, Atlanta Police, and U.S. Marshals arrested Jonathan Soto yesterday on the south side at an apartment. He was wanted for a deadly shooting 3 years ago, and he was on Atlanta's 10 most wanted list. Vote by mail ballots for the November 3rd election will start hitting mailboxes in Broward, more than 130,000 of them being sent to today. Supervisor of Elections Joe Scott ensuring the process is safe.
9: You should absolutely feel as assured as any voter voting any type of way that your vote by mail ballot will be received and it will be counted.
6: Voters have until October 22nd to request a vote by mail ballot, with early voting getting underway October 19th. Efforts to shrink Citizens Property Insurance have brought the policy count for the state-run insurer to a record low. Citizens Property Insurance President Tim Serio also encouraged policyholders to shop the market if their renewal notice includes an increase.
10: At some point, we will start to grow again, but I, knock on wood, I think the market has been redefined because of tort reform, and we are going to stay smaller, and we do not want to compete with the private market.
6: State leaders have long sought to hold down the number of citizens' policies, at least in part because of financial risks if Florida gets hit by a major hurricane or multiple hurricanes. With Florida's News, I'm Kim Batayler.
11: President Trump is hosting Chinese President Xi Jinping for a state dinner tonight. The dinner is also being attended by several high-profile U.S. tech executives.
12: As the leaders of our two nations, President Xi and I both understand that we represent different systems, but the ties between our people endure, and we've never gotten along better.
11: This says the U.S. and China have extended a trade truce through January 10th. The White House says now access for reporters is back after a judge ruled last night against the Trump administration's ban of a few media outlets. The judge ruled in favor of CNN, MS Now, and Politico. After they sued the administration, President Trump had claimed the networks were creating fake news and negative coverage. The CDC reports another measles death in the U.S., the first fatal case the agency has marked tied to this year's outbreak. Pennsylvania Governor Josh Shapiro has been criticizing the agency's omission of his state's four measles-related deaths this year. I'm Scott Carr.
13: Have you heard the news? Iran insists at the U.N. General Assembly.
14: Peaceful nuclear technology.
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0: 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It's your morning show with Michael Dalciorno.
1: The whole truth and nothing but the truth. So help me, your top five stories. Mortgage rates are over 7% for the first time in 2 years.
2: According to data released by Freddie Mac, the average 30-year fixed mortgage rate went up to 7.03 this week. It's the fifth straight week of rising mortgage rates, putting more stress on housing affordability. I'm Mark Mayfield.
1: Well, the world walked out on Bibi Netanyahu, and the Israeli prime minister targeted the New York City mayor.
3: Mr. Mamdani, since you were elected mayor of this city, many Jews no longer feel safe in New York.
4: And Benjamin Netanyahu claimed there's a good reason for that.
3: You praise criminals convicted of supporting Hamas. You count as friends people like Hassan Piker.
4: The mayor and others have accused Netanyahu of committing genocide in Gaza. Netanyahu's response?
3: Whether they sit in this hall or in the office of the anti-Semitic mayor of New York, I say this, shame on you. Shame on you for distorting the facts.
4: I'm Sarah Lee Kessler.
1: Madonna's returning to the Video Music Awards for the first time in 20 years. The VMAs will be held Sunday in Los Angeles. Snoop Dogg hosting. Madonna leads the nominations this year with 11 and will also be performing at the ceremony. Kacey Musgraves will perform a tribute to Dolly Parton. Taylor Swift will receive the VMA first ever award for Artist Director. And the video of her new single, Patient Zero, will premiere during the show. The VMAs are going to air Sunday night on MTV, CBS, and Paramount+. Drinking coffee, it can interfere with your sleep. Even a simple cup of Joe in the morning.
4: A Polish study published in the journal Nutrient shows that coffee's caffeine content can disrupt shut-eye quality no matter when you brew it. It found that coffee reduces slow brainwave activity and makes your brain more alert. And that's regardless of whether you sleep 8 hours. Researchers didn't say whether coffee drinkers should ditch the Java, but did note the coffee's effects vary from person to person. In other words, it's up to you. I'm Sarah Lee Kessler.
1: Bijan Robinson, 194 yards, 2 touchdowns. We told you, there's no way the Falcons can win in Green Bay. Take the Packers and the under. No, Falcons, 35-14 over the Packers in Green Bay. Tonight, 7 o'clock on Fox Northwestern, and maybe we'll all take a good long gander at the Indiana Hoosiers 2026 version, ranked number 5 in the country. They play Northwestern tonight. Tomorrow, the big game, Texas, number 1 in the nation, in Knoxville to take on the Vols, ranked 14th. In baseball, Cardinals lost 2-1 to the Pirates. D-backs outslugged the Rockies 12-8. Phillies lost 5-1 to the Brewers. Rays fell 6-4 to the Yankees. Guardians shut out the Red Sox 1-0. A's lost 7-5 to the Astros. Angels won 6-4 over the Mariners. And the Dodgers 1-4-2 over the Padres. Birthdays today, actor Will Smith is 58. How dare you? Actor Michael Douglas, 82. His wife, Catherine Zeta-Jones, is 57. And former Bull Scottie Pippen is 61. If it's your birthday, happy birthday. We are so glad you were born. Well, not just Tennessee celebrating Dolly Parton Day. Today has been designated 9/25. September 25th, Dolly Parton Day. National correspondent Rory O'Neill is here. Who all is celebrating?
5: Just about everybody. The biggest celebrations, though, as you mentioned, in Nashville, where the city will light up pink tonight. Posters, stickers, giveaways, buttons, bookmarks, everywhere. Southwest Airlines doing special promotions to try to get more donations for Dolly's Imagination Library. That's what's happening in cities and in states across the nation is... there are some uglier headlines emerging following her passing last month. But her sister is saying, oh, that's just a media hype. She insists that there is no family feud over the
1: issue. Well, this was what, a nephew? I think he's the one that made the video announcement of her death, isn't
5: Correct.
1: He?
5: Correct. Brian Seaver. He's the guy in that video. He's been accused of extortion and making violent threats. All stuff he denies, saying everything's just getting taken out of context. It's all just a big publicity stunt by some of the companies that she once controlled.
1: Well, I did a little experiment. You know, I just want to get a feel. You know, I don't know who the big losses will be. I don't know what makes somebody an icon, so to speak. I mean, James Dean was iconic and really died before his breakout film was even released. Marilyn Monroe, there was something iconic about Marilyn Monroe and her passing. Elvis, huge. the John Lennon assassination. And then, you know, you got like Paul McCartney, Elton John and Cher and some of these other extraordinary artists. We kind of always sensed what a Dolly loss was going to mean, and it certainly lived up to it. So there's just something about it. I did a little experiment asking a lot of people, what's a bigger death, Cher or Dolly Parton? I couldn't find a single human being that said Cher. So it's not about the movies. It's not about the songs, though there are many. There's just something about her and her giving and the way she lived her life that was iconic. And it continues today in Dolly Parton Day. She's certainly worthy. Yeah. But so it is encouraging to. Yeah, but it's certainly encouraging to see that even Dolly's family could have some dysfunction, not just mine.
5: Right. But yeah, the fact that she was so approachable, I think, was something else that was a big part of that. And, you know, the city of Nashville is still in the process of maybe naming the airport for her. I guess that's moving along that's incrementally. We'll see what happens.
1: Yep. That's pretty much a done deal. I was wondering when you brought up Southwest Airlines. If they don't have a Dolly plane, I would suspect there'll be one in the very future. What's coming up on the Weekend Dive?
5: Oh, gosh. We're going to go deep into the situation of the U.S. and Venezuela. President Trump met with Delcy Rodriguez, the new acting president of Venezuela at the U.N. It was the first time they met, and it was President Trump who essentially got her in that job. So Mark Caputo of Axios and I will sort of do a deep dive into that Venezuela-U.S. relationship with the oil, the gold, et cetera.
1: All right, Rory O'Neill's Weekend Dive, heard on hundreds of iHeart stations across the country, but you can get it on demand. Right there on your iHeartRadio app, and we'll talk again next week, Rory. All right, one chance to live this Dolly Day. Probably the best way to live it is like Dolly, right? Go make a difference in someone else's life. Cherish your own. Make every moment count. Have a great weekend. Get some rest. 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
12: National Weather Service releasing a coastal flood statement, as flooding could be a problem this morning in the Keys. Fort Lauderdale just smashed its September rainfall record as well. All this wet weather is easing our drought conditions, according to the National Weather Service, and the water level at Lake Okeechobee is now less than 3 feet below normal. A man who claims to be a witch is guilty of murder. Shannon Ryan, convicted yesterday of second-degree murder in the death of Layla Cavett in 2020. The 21-year-old mother was last seen at a gas station in Hollywood. Her remains have never been found. Ryan will be sentenced next month and could get life in prison. A fiery high-speed crash into a utility pole, killing two people in Davie yesterday. Witness describes what he heard.
13: I didn't think anything of it at the time, but then I heard an explosion and I went around the front of the building and saw a fire. So then I went and grabbed my phone and thought the electric pole was on fire. And then come to find out after the police came that it was a car.
12: And not much left of that vehicle. FPL says more than 2,000 people were left without power after the wreck, which remains under investigation. There are now three Florida counties, Hillsborough, Pinellas, and Pasco, that have declared a 7-day state of emergency because of dengue fever. Pasco County Commissioner Seth Waitman.
14: We would encourage our neighbors to the south to issue a local state of emergency, because then they'll be privy to the same resources that we're hoping to be able to receive from the state here in Pasco County.
12: Statewide, there are now 190 confirmed dengue cases. Buccaneers legend suing the City of Tampa Hall of Fame defensive lineman Warren Sapp filed a federal civil rights lawsuit claiming city leaders violated his free speech rights when he was removed from the City Hall last week during a city council meeting. City council chairperson ruled Sapp was being disruptive, asked him to leave. When he didn't, police were called. No arrests were made. With Florida's news, I'm Karen Curtis.
15: President Trump welcomed Chinese President Xi Jinping to the White House for a lavish state dinner Thursday night. The event was also attended by top tech executives. Media outlets previously banned from the White House reported being denied access to cover Xi's arrival at the dinner, despite a court order temporarily blocking an earlier ban. Amnesty International is calling for an end to U.S. immigration and customs enforcement. The human rights organization released a 168-page report on Thursday that said ICE should be abolished and that no reforms would overcome the department's abuses, such as fatal shootings, attacks on protesters, and what it called cruel treatment at detention centers. A 7-year-old Marvel movie could be this weekend's biggest hit at the box office. Avengers Endgame Encore is a theatrical re-release of the 2019 blockbuster with 4 new minutes of exclusive footage. I'm Michael Kastner.
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19: Well, we got a slowdown on the interstate messing you up right over Bush Boulevard. Two right lanes blocked from an accident. And I'm sure as soon as we get Highway Patrol in, they're going to move these out of the way, because I don't think it looks like heavy damage at all. But the Road Rangers there blocking the two right lanes. And another problem, northbound coming off the Howard Franklin Bridge right around Kennedy. We had an accident. It looks like it's off to the right-hand side now. And don't forget about MLK around Kingsway. We had an accident involving a car and a train. See traffic troubles? Call the traffic tip line 866-545-9595. Keeping you updated, I'm Pat George.
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0: American, because there are agreements in place.
1: Oh, yeah.
0: And we ended up on an American Airbus 319. And we were in regular economy. And I'm telling you right now, I don't think I've ever had that scrunched up feeling or the least amount of legroom I think I've ever had on any airplane anywhere.
1: Oh, wow.
0: Yeah, it's crazy.
1: Wow. Yeah. Yeah, it's amazing what the airlines have learned to do over the years. They're kind of like the IRS. They've learned all these little tricks to generate more revenue, yeah. And that's what they do.
0: Hey, listen, you take 2, 3, 4 inches out of a row, and you multiply that across, 30, 35 rows in an airplane, they can get up maybe a whole extra row or two
1: of
0: revenue seats.
1: Right, yeah. Another reason I'm happy that I'm not 6'5".
0: Oh, I thought he said another reason you're happy you have a Gulfstream G650 on order.
1: Yeah, that would be pretty nice.
0: Yeah.
1: That would be beautiful. I'll have to work another 100 years, but I'll get it paid for.
0: 1,000 years.
2: Right. So now we're talking about this whole thing about all the noise, the financial noise out there about inflation. Being on the airline, Steve, with you, basically the screen was kind of frozen and I wasn't able to change channels. Mm-hmm. And I kept seeing that, the economy is really bad. Inflation is really high. Food prices is really high. I'm thinking, my gosh, people who are just trapped in a seat have to listen, or you can't turn it off. You can't do anything because it's just stuck.
1: It's just frozen.
2: It's just frozen.
1: Right.
2: So these are the things that you have to kind of say to yourself, let's just pump the brakes here and just pull the reins back. So some metrics say, it's resilient. Others are flashing yellow. And of course, retirees or pre-retirees, yellow light matters because, those sequential return risk, it doesn't wait for clarity on the market.
1: No, it certainly doesn't. And let's define a soft landing for a minute, because a soft landing means really that the Federal Reserve successfully slows inflation without, of course, triggering a recession. And historically, that's pretty rare. Since the 1950s, the Fed has managed a clean, soft landing only a handful of times. Let's look back. Inflation peaked at 9.1% in 2022. Remember when the biggest joke of 2022 was inflation? It's transitory.
2: Oh, yeah.
1: It's here for a short time, and then it's just going to evaporate. Give me a break.
2: Well, the word transitory evaporated. It disappeared.
1: Right, exactly. Fell to roughly 3% to 3.5% by late 2025 last year, and the Fed funds rate still sits above 5%. Even though we've seen rates come down about 6 times in the past 14 months, but that's progress, but it's not victory as of yet.
2: So that soft landing doesn't feel really soft. Is that what I'm hearing, Steve, from a lot of households?
1: That's right.
2: So, Steve, the soft landing doesn't feel soft to households, does it?
1: Right.
2: So the GDP growth under a soft landing usually runs around 1% to 2%.
1: Yep.
2: Unemployment ticks up to modestly, and of course, credit tighten, which means that debt management is not really as painless.
0: How will the economy in 2026 affect your planning, your portfolio, your investment income, your full retirement planning? This is where the Hollins will step in. Complimentary, no obligation, no cost to you. Just call and ask the Hollins any questions you might have. Book an appointment. Meet with the Hollins. Sit down with them in person. You want to do a Zoom call. You want to have a phone call initially. Listen, it's your call. The Hollins are here to help. 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But what about getting more interactive and getting the Hollins to specifically focus on you? That's the ultimate goal here. No cost, no obligation. There is no commitment. The Hollins have been in the Tampa Bay area for 33 years, since 1993. 727-228-6449. That's 727-228-6449. Gets you right through to Steve and Elizabeth Holland at the Holland Group Retirement Wealth Advisors, or all the contact information.

0: 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Simple as that. What about the recession case? Now, why, Steve and Elizabeth, are some economists nervous?
1: Well, I'll have to say because, you know, it's a leading indicator, ascending warning. And that leading indicator warning is yield curve inversion actually lasts over 18 months, commercial real estate stress, consumer debt at all-time high, over $17 trillion.
2: That's a lot of money.
1: Historically prolonged, you know, the yield curve inversion have preceded every U.S. recession since 1970s.
2: Yeah, that's very true. All right, so Elizabeth, let's talk about this for a second because a lot of people really aren't sure what it means. When we talk about a inverted yield curve, so what this means is that the demand for short-term government bonds, like three-month all the way up to two-year treasuries, they're paying higher interest rates than long-term bonds. And when we say long-term bonds, we mean 10-year treasuries or even longer. So this is unusual because typically investors demand higher yields for locking up their money longer. You know, they basically say, look, if I'm going to take these lengthy maturities, I want a better interest rate.
1: Right.
2: They don't want interest rates to be lower. That makes no sense at all. And due to increased risk, but a inversion signals market pessimism, suggesting investors expect an economic slowdown or possibly even a recession, prompting a flight to safer long-term assets and leading central banks to cut the rates. And that becomes problematic. Now, add this on top of all of that, interest rate sensitivity hits retirees first. Bond prices, dividend stocks, real estate, everything reprices when rates stay higher for longer. So understanding the schematics, understanding what happens when we have inverted yield curves is very important to short-term and longer-term investors.
0: So folks shouldn't panic, Steve, but it's also not nothing.
2: Right, exactly. Yeah, very, very true. The last thing we want to do is panic, but you've got to be aware of what happens with interest rates and how this can change the investment horizon.
0: 727-228-6449 gets you through to the Hollins. 727-228-6449 for the Holland Group Retirement Wealth Advisors or askthehollins.com. What about the labor market? You know, it's strong. It's not cracking.
2: Yeah, not cracking. You know, the labor market has been the economy's armor, if you will. Unemployment stayed near 4%. Job openings remained elevated. But, you know, there's a lot of people out there, a lot of economists are saying, well, we're starting to see some cracks in the foundation. We're starting to see some cracks forming. Wage growth slowing towards 3%. Full-time jobs declining, layoffs rising quietly in the tech sector and in finance as well.
1: So the retirees should really care because labor weakness usually leads to consumer weakness, and that's how it has been. And now it flows straight into the corporate earnings and market volatility. So speaking of that, I just spoke with someone who mentioned to me, you know, he's about 53 years old, and he's got a good amount of assets that he has saved. And the next question, of course, I would ask is, are you currently working? And he said to me, no, I was just laid off. And shocking, because I'm very capable. I have a good background. I have all of this education. But, you know, if my time comes up where they need to lay me off and it really stops my flow of income, this is where I'm at right now. So it's really a tough thing when people get laid off from the job and they have, you know, responsibility. He's got three kids.
2: Yeah, well, getting laid off at 52, 53 is a lot better than getting laid off at 58, 60 years old.
1: Yeah,
2: well,
1: that's true. But I told him, you know, based on your experience and what you have and your knowledge and your, you know, your portfolio, I think you'll be able to get a job really quickly.
2: Right.
0: Now, inflation is down. It's beaten, but inflation is not dead. You know, people are cheering that, you know, the inflation seems to have been, stopped from the runaway rampant inflation that we've seen. But are we actually quite out of the woods on inflation yet, Elizabeth?
1: No, not yet. You know, and I have seen that where people are just getting crazy about, oh, we are out of inflation. So no, the answer is no, not yet. Goods inflation, cool, but services inflation is sticky. Housing, insurance, healthcare, the core inflation really hovering over about 3% plus that keeps the pressure on the rates.
2: Yeah, especially like housing and healthcare. I mean, they've just gone through the roof. It's incredible what's happened in the past few years out there. And what about this? Retirees, a lot of retirees, they feel this a little bit differently. When inflation runs even 2% higher than planned, purchasing power gets wrecked over a 25-year retirement.
0: What about interest rates and the Federal Reserve policy for 2026? What's expected?
2: Yeah, interest rates. You got to follow interest rates. I'm telling you, our president, he actually wants to use the Obama playbook, which is bring interest rates down to zero or very, very close to it. Markets expect rate cuts. That's what the market wants. But timing certainly does matter. If the Fed cuts because inflation is tamed, well, great. If the Fed cuts because growth collapses, entirely different story. So this is something we watch very, very carefully. Elizabeth, we told a lot of clients last year that, listen, now is the time to lock in. If you want a 3-year guaranteed annuity rate, now is the time. A 5-year annuity guaranteed rate, now is the time. And guess what? We were absolutely correct, because rates are about 1.25% lower than they were a year ago.
1: Right.
2: And we feel that the government's going to continue to bring rates down.
1: So historically, you know, when rates cut follow the economic stress, market stays volatile. And of course, that goes between 12 to 18 months afterwards. And I must tell you this, I'm speaking to quite a few people who are mentioning to me, you know, I thought I was going to buy a house for the new year, but I'm waiting for more rate cuts.
2: That's right.
1: I'm waiting to see what the Feds are going to do with the rate cuts. I have a couple of places in mind, but I think we're going to have another rate cut.
2: There's so many people on the sidelines.
0: Listen,
2: you're absolutely correct.
0: The mortgage rates are still, you know, a lot higher than they'd been in the last 10 years or so. And a lot of people, as Steve just said, are just sitting on the sideline that the rates are still just way too high.
2: I don't know. I think you guys are crazy. I think rates are beautiful compared to 1982. But, you know, they were 13, 14, 15%.
0: I think the worst was probably, 79, 80? You know, the tail end of Jimmy Carter.
2: Right. Yeah, very, very high rates.
0: All right. What about market volatility? You know, we're waiting for the Fed to, make their moves in 2026. What about market volatility? What should our retiree listeners expect?
1: So I think whether it's a soft landing or recession, you know, volatility stays elevated. The VIX or CBOE, which is a volatile index in Chicago, the average seems to be in the environment run between 20 to 25, not 12.
2: Yeah, you know, when volatility gets crazy, everyone talks about the VIX. And when the market is just going up the way it has been since around Christmas time or even before
1: Christmas,
2: nobody talks about the VIX. Nobody's worried about volatility. They're like, wow, have you seen what the market has gone up to now? It's amazing. But, you know, the translation to all of this is markets swing more, headlines scream louder, because what does the media want to do? Scare the hell out of everybody, of course, get their attention. And emotional investing becomes very, very expensive. We talk about that all the time. Stay away from emotional decisions. This is where income planning, downside buffers, tax strategies, this is when this stuff matters the most, much, much more than anyone's market predictions. because you know what? We have a crystal ball. It doesn't work. And nobody has one that actually does work.
1: So I would have to say that's called, we have experience.
2: Yeah, absolutely. And that's what's important to bring to the table.
0: I've got to ask the question. So do you think we have a soft landing, or is there a recession? What do you think the honest answer is here?
2: All right, Elizabeth, did you charge up the crystal ball?
1: Not yet.
2: Let's take a look at it.
0: What is your call for 2026?
2: I would say a slow growth economy with recession-like moments. We're going to see that. It's not going to be like 2008. I don't think we're going to see anything like that. But we're not going to see another 2019 either. We're not going to see a 2013 either, when the market made like 32% in 1 year.
0: All right, do me a favor. Final moments here. Give me a quick retirement planning playbook for 2026. Go.
1: So I'll have to say it's smart retirement planning, which is you have to stay focused on reliable income, tax flexibility, risk segmentation, not guessing what a GDP prints are going to be.
2: Right, and stay away from anything that you don't really understand. And don't put all your money in one thing. And especially, please, everyone out there, please do not think that we are in a new era. Everything is going Bitcoin. Everything is going crypto. Therefore, I'm going to put all my money in crypto, or I'm going to put all my money in gold, or I'm going to put all my... No, don't do that. Diversification is one of the most important things that you can do in a prudent retirement plan. Make sure you are truly diversified. And remember, if you're investing in mutual funds and you're investing in other packaged products, they have names like conservative growth, balanced fund, Wall Street fund, etc. These are just names. You may think you have diversification, and many times you've got a lot of duplication.
1: That's right. So talk to someone who can actually make that differentiation and show you exactly what you have.
0: The Hollands.
1: Yes, exactly.
0: Folks, whether we land softly or do bump into some type of recession, one thing's clear, doing nothing is not a strategy. 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
3: Tampa Bay, this is Alicia Holland, DiRenardi here, advisor with the Holland Group. We are answering your question of the day, and I have Steve Holland with me.
2: Yes, hello, Tampa Bay. Alicia, you know, this is, again, favorite part of the show, because there's so many different questions that come in, and so many different concerns in reference to taxes, in reference to prudent investment planning, whether somebody wants to reinvest and grow their wealth and or take income from their portfolio. So many questions about long-term care. We got a really detailed question last week that came in that I saw that was about Medicare. And we don't get a lot of those. I have joked many times saying that, yeah, Medicare, you got to go to night school for like 3 months to understand it, because it is very complicated. But that, again, is something that we do in-house here.
3: Yep. So
2: what do we have this week?
3: So Gary from Largo wrote in to appointments@thehollandgrp.com, sent an email, and said, can you explain how annuities work if interest rates keep changing? Do I lock in now or wait?
2: Ah, That's a great question, and it is so time sensitive. I think it is something, if you understand the annuities, you've identified the need for a safe growth and or income, you would lock it in now. We've all been in this situation. You come home some night and you say, oh, what a rough day. I think I'm just going to get lost in a movie. I'm going to watch a movie. So you go to Netflix or you go to Prime or wherever you get your movies from and you download a movie, you start the movie, you're 2 minutes into the movie and you say, oh man, I've seen this before. And now you don't care about it at all because you know how it ends, right?
3: Right, yeah.
2: That's happened to all of us. You know, you got to admit, if you like to watch movies, you've downloaded a movie that you downloaded maybe 5, 10, or you rented it 15 years ago from Blockbuster or 20 years ago. But anyhow, you know how it ends. That's how I feel now. We've been doing this for 35 years. I have seen this movie. Right now, we have a president who is putting a lot of pressure on the Fed. He calls Jerome Powell a knucklehead.
3: Yep.
2: He hasn't used his ultimate insult yet.
3: Low IQ person.
2: That's right. I think he's a low IQ person. He hasn't used that yet. He's used it on many other people.
3: Yes.
2: But anyhow, he wants interest rates to come down, and they should. We should have, the housing market should be on fire once again. It will be once rates come down. There's two things that kill an annuity performance: low interest rates and market volatility. When we're talking about like equity-linked type annuities. So what I would say is now is the time. Right now is the time, if you're contemplating going into annuity again for safe growth and or income, you should lock it in now, because I do believe that by the end of this year, 2025, we'll probably have seen 1, 2, maybe even 3 rate reductions.
3: Yep.
2: And I do believe in the next couple years, we're going to continue to see more. Back in 2008 into 2009, we got a new president, Barack Obama. He did the same thing all presidents do, and that is they blame the economy on the previous president. But he was right, because George Bush was at the helm when we had the financial crisis. So what did Obama do? He came up with a TARP plan, and he took interest rates all the way down to 0.25%. And everyone said the same thing. Who saw that coming? You know, I can't believe interest rates are almost at zero. But that's what happened. So if it happened once, guess what? It can happen again. Am I forecasting that interest rates will go to zero or 0.25 of 1%? No, but I think they're going to come down pretty low. And you might look at annuities and or CDs. You may look at them in 2 years and say, oh man, I missed that. I missed that opportunity. I could have locked in for 5 years or 3 years and made 5% or more, which is what we can do right now for our clients.
3: Yep. I think it's also so beneficial, just to really make sure this is called out, that because we are not associated with a big firm,
2: right,
3: we are independent retirement planners. We are not sold on, oh, we have to push this and push this strategy and this type of product and that's it for this given time. I mean, there's so many things that we could diversely offer and do to build a strategic plan that is susceptible in these current times. And when rates change and there's different market fluctuations, there are different strategies we can implement. We're not tied to one thing.
2: Absolutely. Yeah.
3: Well, that was a great question, Gary. Thank you for that. And thank you, Tampa Bay. Keep those questions coming in.
2: Hey there, Tampa Bay. It's Steve and Elizabeth Holland. 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
9: This is a Bloomberg Money Minute. Microsoft is giving up on making a personal AI chatbot. Instead, it's going to merge its consumer and workplace versions of Copilot, its AI assistant, into one product. And will now just focus on corporate customers. There's too much chatbot competition from OpenAI, Google, and Meta. Investors like the idea. Shares of Microsoft right now are up almost 3.5%, while elsewhere on Wall Street, stocks are now edging higher. And oil is lower. A lot of optimism about the U.S. and Iran working on a plan to gradually reopen that Strait of Hormuz. Right now, the Dow up nearly 0.5%. The Nasdaq and the S&P each up about 0.33%. And oil just a little lower at $94 a barrel. U.S. factories busier last month. Orders for new business equipment increased in August by more than expected. And as part of President Trump's plans to lower record-high beef prices that consumers are paying right now, the president of Paraguay says his country is increasing exports to the U.S. Tom Busby, Bloomberg Radio.
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11: Normally, oil shocks are relatively short-lived. Oil goes up, oil comes down, and we don't expect second-round effects. But we're 6 months in, and it's anybody's guess when this might end. Airfares, for example, are up about 24% year-on-year. So it's increasingly likely we're going to get second-round effects that mean inflation, affordability, the cost of living remains a concern in 2027. Now, the Fed cannot directly control oil prices and diesel prices, but it does have the ability to lean against those second round effects. So the question is exactly what is the Fed responding to here? But it's clear higher energy prices, they're not looking through this. The standard playbook is look through it, ignore it, but they can't anymore. And Warsh made that clear. Even Powell made that clear. So it is the Fed's now in motion. They are responding to it. The question is, you know, how far will they go? Other second round effects that I'll mention that we're keeping an eye on. I mean, obviously the AI spending story is important, but somewhere in here in 2027, 2028, the growth rate of that spending will be slowing. So what's more important, the level of spending or the growth rate? Yeah. So somewhere in here, you know, there could be an inflection. We think it'll be coming 2027. Right. Where some of the edge comes off of the narrative.
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12: This is the Bloomberg Business of Entertainment Report. Anticipation is running on high for the November 19th release of Grand Theft Auto 6 from Rockstar Games. We spoke to Twitch chief executive Dan Clancy.
13: I know, at least in my time in this role, there's never been anything like GTA 6 in terms of the excitement that is boiling up about what the game's going to be.
12: Twitch is the world's most popular game streaming platform, and Clancy says the release of GTA 6 will lead to a meaningful spike in overall viewership.
13: I think what'll be interesting is everyone's going to want to understand what this game is like. And the best way is going to be to watch it with other people and other people that you enjoy.
12: Clancy is expecting another boost in interest when a multiplayer mode is released next year. GTA 5, meanwhile, remains one of the most watched games on Twitch, and that's thanks in part to the popularity of so-called role-playing, in which streamers assume characters such as police officers, criminals, and judges, and create storylines inside the game. Karen Moscow, Bloomberg Radio.
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19: The communist leader has a close encounter with the U.S. Constitution. Welcome to the Friday edition as China's President Xi does what most tourists do when they come to Washington, makes a trip to the Smithsonian on a tour, in this case, led by the President of the United States. That's how we end the summit, with few, if any, deliverables. We'll get the latest from Bloomberg's Michelle Jamrisco ahead if you're with us on YouTube. That's a live shot from the National Archives in Texas. The walls are closing in on Ken Paxton. We'll consider Democrats' high hopes as James Talrico leads all the polls right now with our political panel. And later, a conversation you won't hear anywhere else with Mexico's Secretary of Foreign Affairs live from the United Nations. So let's get started, as always, on Wall Street. And for that, we turn to our friend Charlie Pellet, Mr. Friday with the Friday Trade. How's it going, sir?
20: All right. Just proud to be your friend, Joe Matthew. We have got the Dow, the S&P, NASDAQ all advancing right now. Best level of the day for the U.S. equity market. We are looking at a decline for crude WTI, now down 2.7%. 92.01 right now on West Texas Intermediate crude. Barrel of Brent crude right around 104. Brent is down by 2.4%. Stocks ripping higher right now. Again, best level of the day on the S&P. We're up 41 points now to 77.45, up by about 0.5%. It was running weekly numbers as well on the S&P. And as of now, looks like we are on track for a gain on the week of 1.2%. Dow Industrial is up 420, up by about 0.8% there. NASDAQ up 0.6. NASDAQ 100 index up 0.5%. And the Russell 2000 index of small cap shares really turning around in the past 30 minutes or so. Right now, we've got the Russell 2000 up by about 0.5%. 2 year, 4.84%. The 5 year, 4.99%. The 10 year, 5.16%. 30 year certainly getting my attention today, 5.48% on 30 year. Gold, meanwhile, up 0.6%. Spot gold, $42.99 the ounce. And again, WTI down 2.9%, $91.86 a barrel on WTI. Luminaries from Wall Street and Silicon Valley joined President Trump for a state dinner honoring his Chinese counterpart Xi Jinping in a demonstration of U.S. technological and financial might. But the race to dominate in AI has emerged as a growing flashpoint, with Chinese companies rapidly closing the gap with U.S. models. In the meantime, there is a warning about the outlook for artificial intelligence given its impact on the U.S. economy. Thorsten Slok is chief economist at Apollo Global.
21: This AI thing better work out, because if it doesn't work out, we will have a lot of problems, both for the economy, also for equity investors are deep into the AI trade. Public credit is also deep into the hyperscaler trade. And by the way, venture capital used to be pharma, biotech, prescription drugs, but 87% of venture capital is now also AI. So AI is literally everywhere in so many different ways.
20: Apollo's Thorsten Slok saying it better work out. Again, the stocks up 1.7% right now. For the most part, chip stocks higher. NVIDIA up by 0.5%. We got Broadcom up 0.8%. Advanced Micro Devices up 0.3%. Intel in the red today. Intel tumbling by 2.6%. Again, recapping, the Dow, the S&P, NASDAQ all pushing higher. S&P right now, best level of the day, up 0.5%. I'm Charlie Pellett. That's Joe Matthew. This is a Bloomberg Business Flash.
19: Sounds good, Charlie. I appreciate it very much. Mr. Friday, as I say, he'll be back in just about 15 minutes with another look at stocks, bonds, price of oil. We got to cover everything around here. It's all integrated. And today, interesting to see the bias to the positive. Not a bad look in this market right now. We'll have much more, as I say, with Charlie throughout the day on what's happening here in Washington. Thanks for joining us. You made it to Friday. Always great to meet you here at the threshold of the weekend on Bloomberg Radio, coast to coast and around the world on YouTube. Search Bloomberg Business News Live. If you want to find us, we'll have some interesting visuals for you, because, hey, guess what happened? The pool came back. President Trump gets to conclude the big summit, and there they are live, driving away from the National Archives with the TV cameras on. Of course, it's been a little weird around here. The revolution has not been televised until this morning. The television pool reinstated after CNN was allowed back in the mix. And then everybody just threw the switch on the camera. So here we go. You've been to Washington, right? You went to the Smithsonian. That's what you do when you come around here. They didn't get to the Air and Space Museum, but they did go to the archives just a few blocks from where I sit now. In fact, I haven't been able to take my normal route to work or back because I drive right by the archives every day. And I see that long line of people around the block. You know, it's
0: getting to be that season around here when the school trips come to town. They had the place to themselves this morning. And as I read in the pool note, they had a series of roped off platforms inside the rotunda, which, of course, permanently houses. If you've never been there, that's where you go see the Declaration of Independence, the Bill of Rights, the Constitution, and to bring the communist leader of China face to face with the American Constitution. Just imagine the optics. I can assure you they didn't hang out for very long. President kept saying he's very impressed. Has he been there before? He was very impressed by the building. This is a great building. Having been impressed by the granite they used on his own helipad yesterday, he said that he's a man who appreciates good granite. And so he must have loved the marble at the archives today. An additional display, this is weird, had been set up on a table in the middle of the room. You ever been on the rotunda? It is a great building. A stone that a display card said came from the Great Wall of China? They put that in the archives, huh? But the artifacts and table were removed before the leaders arrived. It was not immediately clear why. The visuals we're showing you right now on YouTube, really something. How about the band up there on the roof, the West Wing yesterday? It was like the Beatles' Let It Be. They had a big night there at the state dinner. We've got a lot of color. We know that the menu is a big hit. And I don't mean to digress, but do we really believe that? Can we do some reporting here, James? Did the President of the United States actually eat sea bass for dinner? Did he tuck into the sesame-crusted sea bass with braised bok choy? I don't know. I bet it was wonderful, but I thought the president only ate the well-done steaks, ketchup, maybe some fries. Then again, he's a fan of the Filet-O-Fish. Maybe it came together last evening at the table. That was a who's who. Look at the head table there with Jensen Huang, the first lady, the big toast. Adam Ferrer used to do this for a living, preparing the commander-in-chief for a moment like this. The preamble, as we discussed yesterday, that leads to the summit. He's back with us now, our geopolitical and economics analyst from Bloomberg Economics, with a question about deliverables. Adam, it's great to see you. I can talk about the flourish all day long here. It is awfully entertaining. And now actually Americans are getting to see with their own eyes on television. But the takeaways appear to be nil. The president was just asked in the archives, did they talk about Iran? Repeatedly asked. He finally said, yes, we did talk about it. But we have no sense of what came from those talks. We have no trade deal other than the two-month extension, right? Is that the extent of what this generated?
3: So let's start with what we have, yeah. Right? As you said, we had the trade deal, this two-month extension of the trade truce that was set to expire in November, mm-hmm. that was announced actually just as she was arriving, so before the summit really even began. And then since then, we've had radio silence on real concrete deliverables, you know, outside of President Xi's comments of two pandas coming to the Atlanta Zoo, which, yes. You know, I'm sure is great for the Atlanta Zoo, but is not a major change in mm-hmm. the fundamental relationship between the United States and China. And on kind of outcomes as well, the only thing we're working with right now are a handful of small snippets from the president, as you just talked about. You know, it's good to know that he agreed that they talked about Iran.
0: Yes.
3: But then we have a semi, you know, not too long readout that the Chinese released yesterday that provided very little in terms of substance. Talking very broadly about the relationship, mm-hmm. but did make some comments on Taiwan that could be a little concerning in terms of how Xi has approached further pressuring the president to adjust the U.S. position on Taiwan.
0: Yeah, right.
3: But we're left with no alternative, right? All we have is this Chinese narrative here now on day three of the summit and no rebuttal or alternative argument from the United States as of now.
0: No readout, as they say. The president continues to say that the meetings have gone great. He said great for everyone, the American people, and great for our farmers. Multiple times referred to the farmers who are still waiting for China to make good on promises to buy their soybeans from the last agreement.
3: That's right.
0: Did that change?
3: So the president has said it now, as you said, at least twice publicly, and that seems to be some reference to this ongoing negotiation about lowering tariffs mm-hmm. on some element of U.S. agricultural goods, right? This is the Board of Trade that they were talking about, some idea of $30 billion worth of goods on each side that mm-hmm. are non-sensitive, mm-hmm. seeing tariffs reduced. And so soybeans might be on the list. There's a 10% additional tariff on that right now in China, which has certainly hurt U.S. soybean exports. Yeah. But we also hear energy could be part of that as well. But again, you know, we had Ambassador Greer on TV this morning saying that maybe there would be announcements Monday, right? Several days after the summit concluded. So we don't know where those negotiations really are and how far along they've come. And really, if we've advanced beyond, let's say, some of those purchase commitments that were announced in Beijing or even announced in South Korea last year.
0: Interesting. So both leaders have made a point. Xi himself said we're going to talk two more times this year. Is that what this is all about then? This is kind of the opening bit of the conversation. They get to know each other. Everybody realizes they have some mutual respect. And the next two meetings become more pointed and productive.
3: So one would hope that certainly you're I think the reality is that the first state visit for a Chinese leader in 11 years, it seems to imply that you would be pushing towards major deliverables, big changes in how each country is proceeding in the relationship. Yeah. And so far, we just haven't seen that. And so, yes, we do now have, as of their tea this morning, some more concrete information that the president does plan to travel to China for the APEC leaders meeting. Mm-hmm. And then potentially, as a result, I guess, then President Xi may come to the United States for G20 at the end of the year. Both of those opportunities are a place for them to continue these conversations. And certainly now we're going to have to continue these negotiations over the trade truce because the two-month extension expires directly after G20. So what we've done is push that can down the road and to have those same hard conversations that it seems like they couldn't come to a resolution on today.
0: Is that the G20 that Putin might attend?
3: Well, we'll have to wait and see. But
0: what do you make of that invitation? Is that real?
3: I think right now we're not sure that that would be a real opportunity for that Putin would feel comfortable coming to the United States, given the outsized pressure on Russia and international legal efforts against him.
0: What would the other 19 leaders, well, the other 18 leaders think?
3: And also, it's unclear how formal this invitation was, right? Certainly, the Russians arrived at the finance minister's G20 meeting, surprising many of the European officials there. But that is not the same thing as Putin showing up. I think that would be a very, very serious change in U.S. policy and certainly cause major fissures with our European
0: I can't imagine.
3: Allies.
0: We have 1 minute left, and it's great that you could dive in here with us today. I know it's been a super busy week for you as a geo-economist. I don't want to turn you into a political analyst necessarily. But is there a halo effect from just these two guys getting together? Could we not frame this as a positive week?
3: So it really depends on what we mean by that, right? I think the reality across the board is that this isn't moving the needle on U.S. domestic politics.
0: Yeah.
3: Internationally, this hasn't made headway on the key issues driving international economic headwinds, particularly the Iran war.
0: So this was just a fun week for two guys.
3: I mean, certainly there's still time for some headway, right? Yeah. And announcements on trade, announcements on reducing tariffs, and any further purchase agreements could be substantial, but so far we're just not seeing the big moves that one would expect from a summit of this size.
0: He knows this part of the world and the statecraft around it better than anyone. Adam Ferrer, thank you so much, Adam. Bloomberg Economics, our geo-economics analyst. I'm Joe Matthew in Washington. We'll get to the UN eventually. Michelle Jamrisco will come in to join us as well as the summit comes to a close on Bloomberg.
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0: 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I'm Joe Matthew in Washington, where the summit is winding down. Presidents Trump and Xi have just left the National Archives, the last big stop on the road here as we try to pick up the pieces, and we'll have some analysis on the other side of this conversation with Bloomberg's Michelle Jamrisco. First, we go to the UN in New York for a conversation with Mexico's Secretary of Foreign Affairs and my colleague David Gura. Let's watch and listen.
13: Between U.S., Mexico, and Canada. How do you assess the state of the U.S.-Mexico relationship right now?
28: Well, we have a relation that has a lot of dialogue. We have a relation with deep cooperation on many different areas, including security, based on what we view as core principles like respect to our sovereignty and territorial integrity. But taking all of that, I think it's overall a good relation, a strong relation.
13: No doubt you heard the President of the United States speaking here. He talked about Mexico as the epicenter of cartel violence. He said it was unacceptable that the U.S. could have a 2,000-mile border with a country that is, in his estimation, controlled by cartels. How do you respond to that?
28: Well, what I can tell you is that in the past 2 years, the homicide rate in Mexico has halved. There's a 51% reduction in homicides in Mexico. Most crimes are also in a downward trajectory. There's a lot of progress given the new government security strategy that includes a new focus on intelligence and investigations. There's also, as I said, cooperation with the United States based on these four principles that we also include what we call cooperation without subordination.
8: Is there total alignment with the U.S. when it comes to its approach to violence in the region, or do you differ with the U.S. in some way?
28: No, I think the U.S. has a different approach with other countries. We have our own approach to cooperation. As I said, these principles for us are fundamental. They are in our constitution. We have to respect our legal framework, but with that considered, I think we have good work, we have good progress, and we have good achievements. I mean, if you look at, for example, the numbers at the border, there's a 60% reduction in the fentanyl that is reaching the border. The White House has recognized that. There's also a historic reduction in the figures of irregular migration that we've seen in the border in the past couple of years. So I think we are in a different situation from where we were before.
8: We've seen other countries enter into joint military operations with the U.S. Seems that's a red line for you. Is that something that you wouldn't consider?
28: Well, for Mexico, as I said, there has to be respect for our territorial integrity, for our sovereignty, and that entails that operations in Mexico only correspond to Mexican authorities.
8: We've seen the deportation of more than 200,000 Mexicans during the start of the president's second term. What's the impact of that been on your country, having that influx of Mexicans returning?
28: Well,
8: to
28: we have a strategy to receive our citizens when they are returned from the United States. It's called Mexico Te Abraza. And we provide access to social programs. We provide basic resources so they can reintegrate to Mexico and they can get jobs, they can get access to healthcare. And so far, I think we've been successful in receiving our Mexican fellows, you know, as what they are, part of our country.
8: There are the Mexican fellows, as you put it. There are also these third country deportations as well, thousands of people not from Mexico being sent there. And I'm curious, do you welcome that, these third country deportations?
28: Well, there is a number of people that are rejected at the border in the United States, and out of humanitarian grounds, we have received some of these individuals. And we provide them with an opportunity to return to their countries of origin, or in cases where they require protection in Mexico, we offer them pathways as well.
8: Give us an update on trade negotiations. We had Jamieson Greer, the U.S. Trade Representative, here at the Council on Foreign Relations, saying the trade deficit is exploding, in his words. How close are those negotiations as you see them?
28: Well, I'm always cautiously optimistic. We continue to have constructive conversations. We continue to have positive engagement. We don't have yet an agreement. Obviously, we're talking about the different 232 tariffs that have been implemented, particularly the car industry and the steel sector are of worry for Mexico. We continue to talk about what the U.S. describes as non-tariff barriers. I think we've made a lot of progress, and hopefully we will get to an agreement in the not-so-distant future.
8: Likely to see reductions on steel and car tariffs, do you think?
28: Well, that's our hope.
8: Optimistic still.
28: Again, cautiously.
8: Cautiously optimistic. You studied at the University of Chicago. Yes, there was political theory with Martha Nussbaum and the like. Also spent a lot of time with David Axelrod, so you understand U.S. politics. Given that, I'm curious how you think about the timeline the U.S. is operating under right now, the administration is operating under, with the midterm elections here many weeks away. Do you see that as a forcing mechanism or something that's shaping conversations about trade in particular?
28: Well, you know, we try to be very careful about not getting ourselves entangled with U.S. politics. What I can tell you is that we're obviously watching the elections like everybody else. And that we will continue to engage with the U.S. before and after, because that is the responsibility of any government that shares such a big border, that shares so many interests, including the trade that you just mentioned.
8: USMCA not renewed with a rubber stamp, so these negotiations are ongoing. What would it mean for North America were there to be a deal, say, between Mexico and the United States, but not one with Canada, not one between the U.S. and Canada?
28: Well, I mean, the framework of the USMCA continues to be trilateral. There are some aspects that will need to be discussed trilaterally. But of course, there are issues that are bilateral. There have always been aspects of the USMCA, previously the NAFTA, that were bilateral in their nature. And it's natural for the countries to have also bilateral engagement and to reach some agreements in that manner.
13: A few questions about Asia, if I could. You've been shuttling around New York, but you also went back to Mexico. There was a state visit by South Korea's leadership. How do you assess the prospects of a Mexico-South Korea trade deal?
28: Well, I don't think we will get to a free trade agreement. We're looking more at different agreements that show the complementarities between the economies. Of course, the conversations will continue to see where we end. But in the meantime, what we are deepening is our cooperation in several different areas, including science and technology, artificial intelligence, obviously the different investments of the Korean companies that are in Mexico, including also Korean culture, K-pop, that is of great interest for a lot of people in Mexico.
13: Fourth
28: largest market for K-pop. So we're exploring the opening of a K-pop or K-pop culture center in Mexico City and the opening of a Mexican culture center in South Korea.
13: So how about that?
28: It's going to be interesting.
13: Our focus here so much this week is on the U.S.-China relationship, and I'm curious how Mexico's tack toward China has changed under this administration.
28: Well, obviously, we have had throughout the decades a friendly political relation with China. We intend to keep it that way. We have an ongoing dialogue with the Chinese government. We also have, obviously, an interest, as the rest of the world, in looking at the relation between the U.S. and China going in a positive direction. So we expect these conversations to go well, to have positive results. And when it comes to trade, I mean, our focus right now is Plan Mexico, which is centered in bringing back to Mexico supply chains that have left over the years and to fostering greater added value in the supply chains that we already have in Mexico.
13: We are days away from an election in Brazil. Were President Lula to lose his bid for re-election, how would that change your country's relationship with Brazil?
28: Well, as with the rest of Latin America, we continue to have dialogue with all the governments in the region. We will see what's the result in Brazil. We have an excellent relation with the government of President Lula. I was just in Brazil meeting with him and his team. So let's wait and see the result of the election.
13: I'll close with a question just about changes in Latin America broadly. We've seen this shift to the right. And I'm curious how that move has shaped your relationship with other countries in the region, how it continues to shape them.
28: Look, we're trying to find pragmatic areas of cooperation with the different governments of the region. Of course, not all of us think alike, but we can find areas like public health, science, and trade, where we can find space to continue working together, even though we are not aligned necessarily politically.
13: Very good to speak to you. Thank you very much.
28: Thank you, David.
13: That's the Foreign Affairs Secretary of Mexico, Roberto Velasco, joining me here at the United Nations. Back to you.
0: Dave. All right. Bloomberg's David Gura bringing us the news from the UN as we wind things down on what has been a truly fascinating week. Remembering, that's where the president began his week. This summit has only taken place the last couple of days here in Washington, the summit with President Xi. Thanks for joining us on the Friday edition as we put a bow on UNGA and the summit here with the help of Michelle Jamrisco, Bloomberg News White House and National Security Editor. We talked to Adam Ferrer a bit earlier about deliverables, and there are few. We'd like to talk more about, though, with Michelle, what could come from this meeting and maybe more on what these two discussed. Your specialty is Global South, and so we wanted to make sure we got some time with you on this. Michelle, we've got the two-month extension on the trade truce. We realize that. There's a couple of pandas on their way to Atlanta. A lot of them seem let down by lack of deliverables.
12: Right.
0: But you had Jamison Greer this morning. Maybe there's an announcement on Monday. Are the gears turning on some issues that could bring progress?
12: Well, I think what I'm more focused on, Joe, is not so much the lack of deliverables, but the questions that remain unanswered.
0: That's
12: on the big,
0: here.
12: Weighty questions that are looming over these two leaders. I mean, just at the visit to the National Archives just minutes ago or in the last hour, we heard President Trump answer a question about Iran and acknowledging that they did discuss it.
0: At last.
12: Well, Mr. President, what did you discuss? Yeah. Did you talk to China about what, you know, Ukraine's President Zelensky has asked and to urge them to end to help end the Russian invasion in Ukraine? On Iran, did you talk to them about, you know, purchasing Iranian oil? Yeah. Did you talk to them about, you know, the leverage that they might have to bring that war to an end? Did you talk to them about Hormuz and the negotiations, the indirect negotiations that we saw taking place, or at least we heard about taking place up at UNGA this week?
0: Yeah.
12: So a lot of questions on the Iran and Ukraine war front, in addition to a bounty of questions around Taiwan, and especially the signals that President Xi has given around their positioning on that and their read of the situation with

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5: Next. Hey, Alfie. 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
7: 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Ooh, and I'll grab an almond croissant, too.
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21: Welcome back. This is Guarding Your Nest Egg with Mike Lester. Mike, we were just talking off air about fingernails. Acrylic.
22: Well, we talked about a couple things, but I was like, guys, wait for it. I'm like, oh, fingernails.
21: Acrylic goodness.
22: Yes. Yeah. Okay.
21: Yeah. Well, he's right about that. But yeah, these acrylic nails that look like sneakers, they're amazing.
22: Yes. If you wonder what we do off air, we talk and we send each other messages.
21: Yeah, we do.
22: That's what it is.
21: Okay, let's talk about, this is such a hard turn. I don't even know a segue for this, so I'm just going to do it. Long-term care insurance.
22: Sure.
21: Because I saw a MarketWatch question. It was sent in by a reader who said, I want to retire at 55, but don't even try to sell me long-term care insurance because I've seen many parents of friends and family find out their long-term care plans are basically useless. So I wanted to ask you about that. Do you think that's accurate?
22: Yeah. So
21: generally speaking.
22: Yes. But not in all cases. So I can kind of walk you through. I'll give you my personal experience with long-term care, and personal meaning just my family and, you know, this career. I mean, if you go back, I mean, people hear the show, but we don't talk a lot about history, but I've been doing this for almost 28 years. And, you know, a big part of that 28 years ago was the insurance industry. So the insurance industry was a much bigger part of my career 25 years ago than it is now. And insurance companies do things like long-term care insurance, life insurance, and also, you know, the annuity. So if you wonder, you know, well, geez, why is this guy got a bone to pick with some of these things? You know, because I did it, right? I was a part of it. I know all the ins and outs and how it works and all of that. And so the long-term care, not everybody knows this, Cheryl. We didn't always have a radio show, right? I was 28 years ago. You know, I had a company, but I didn't have offices and a radio show. I was, you know, kind of a, you know, I would get meetings and I'd go to people's houses and we'd sit down, and long-term care was one of the products that we had. I was working for a company that was big on long-term care insurance, and, you know, we'd go out and do meetings, and they'd kind of send out a team, and I was always uncomfortable with it. It was sort of like, you know, two salespeople go in and they just gang up on, you know, this couple that's retired, and, you know, the sales pitch was, it was uncomfortable. It was like just trying to explain to people about all the terrible things that are going to happen to them in retirement and all the expense. And oh my gosh, but if you had this long-term care plan, then, you know, it'll pay for it. It'll be okay. But the intent on the insurance agent is to sell the policy to get the commission, right? Then they just walk away. And then, so back to your question, these people dealing with problems with their long-term care insurance, I'm not going to say all the time, but, you know, by the time you need the long-term care insurance, the chances of you actually working with the advisor that sold it to you, or not even advisors, the insurance agent that sold it to you, they probably retired, right? Or moved somewhere else. And what happened in the industry is, you know, a ton of it was sold, in my experience, mostly based on fear tactics. And then people paid premiums, agents got commissions, and then when they really needed it, it didn't pay, or it got so expensive they had to cancel it. So, no, I totally agree with that. It was a business that, I mean, still is, I think, in a lot of ways. But you're selling people something they may never need, mm-hmm. right? They hope they never need. And the insurance company hopes you never need it as well. And they're just spreading the risk of a bunch. I mean, think of like, you know, homeowner's insurance. So, you know, clearly, you know, you're paying a ton of money for homeowner's insurance, hoping you never collect, right? You don't want to lose your house or have a major thing happen. Long-term care is very, very similar to that. But people are losing their long-term care plans because in order to get those plans sold, the insurance companies based the premium on a number because it looked good on paper. You get this much coverage for this much of a payment on a monthly basis. But in the contracts, they left the ability to increase premiums over time. And when the person was selling it to them, they didn't explain that your premium could go up over time, or that your benefits would be limited over time. So we're not opposed to protecting yourself from the expense of things like, you know, nursing home costs or home health care costs and all of that. But we do want to help educate people on what their options are.
21: Well, that's my question. What are some of the options then?
22: My favorite option is finding out that you have a financial plan and assets that are efficient enough to cover it in case you need it, right? So we do need to answer that question and make sure that if it does happen, you're in a situation that you can cover it and it doesn't affect your retirement or your family long term.
21: Mm-hmm.
22: But the options are, you know, first of all, I'd like to be able to, like I said, cover it out of my own investments. So I've got an efficient enough portfolio where if I have to take care of it, I can on my own. Self-insure would be another way to say that. But you have to be able to define that for people. The other thing would be you could certainly buy a long-term health insurance plan, but I don't think that, again, we're not advocates of that. It's essentially health insurance. So you still have to qualify based on health questions that you answer, and then you get rated and you pay a certain rate based on that. But my preference for someone that, you know, maybe there's a family history and they think there's a high probability that they would benefit from the insurance would be to use life insurance to make that happen. And the reason I mention that is life insurance and long-term care insurance or health insurance are very similar in the sense that the rate that you pay, and it's called a premium with it when it comes to health insurance or just insurance companies in general, the premium that you pay is typically based on your age and your health. And you could say that about long-term care insurance, health insurance, life insurance, you know, all of that. So if the premium that you pay is based on that and you have to do the survey and, you know, maybe do background checks on health and then blood tests and everything else, then I wouldn't personally do long-term care insurance. What I would do is buy a life insurance policy that has a provision that allows me to use my death benefit to pay for long-term care. And those do exist. So anytime somebody asks me, it's important, we just try to work that into a financial plan. And so why do I choose the life insurance or the long-term care policy? Well, the reason is I like investments that have a stated outcome, right? A guaranteed outcome. If okay. I buy long-term care insurance, the outcome could be I pay into it every year for the rest of my life and I never actually need long-term care. So I made all of those payments for nothing. It's kind of like term life insurance, right? You pay and pay and pay, hoping you never need it, and it just never pays out. Well, if you use life insurance to cover long-term care, then what happens is you're making the payments, you know, every single month or every single year, however they have the premium set up, but you're guaranteed to benefit, right? And benefit's kind of a strong word. I mean, when it comes to, I don't know if you benefit by dying, but, but there's a guaranteed outcome. So if you have a plan that says, all right, if I need long-term care insurance, I can use the life insurance or the death benefit from the policy to cover it. But if I never need long-term care insurance, a death benefit from the life insurance policy goes back into my estate, right? And hopefully effectively just refunding back all of the premiums you paid in, then plus some, you have something that effectively becomes a wash, or maybe even better than a wash, if you never need the long-term care, but if you need the long-term care, you have it. So that's the way that we would solve that problem. Is effective financial planning can answer a lot of those questions, whether you need it or not. And if you're in a situation where you need it, let's come up with a plan that is either a benefit to you if you need it, and if you don't need it, it still benefits your estate.
21: Well, it makes sense. And if you would like to talk with Mike and his team at Talon Wealth Management about that or about anything we discuss on the show, here's the number,
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21: You can also reach out online at guardingyournestegg.com. Mike, before we go to break, I want you to think about something. Okay. Because when we come back, I'm going to ask you about some questions that you've received from clients or potential clients that surprised you. You've been doing this a long time. So are you
22: surprises? Okay.
21: Yeah. Any questions that you thought, huh, no one's ever asked that before. Think about that.
22: Okay.
21: All right.
22: I have to go back a little way. Sorry. I'll figure it out.
21: All right. Stay with us. We have more ahead as Guarding Your Nest Egg with Mike Lester continues.

0: If you remember dimming and brightening your headlights with your foot while driving, you fit right in with us. This is Guarding Your Nest Egg with Mike Lester.
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2: Brightline cuts a deal to keep its rail service afloat in Florida. Joel Malkin reports.
3: Brightline announcing a deal to restructure its finances. It'll bring in $490 million in new financing to help reduce the rail line's debt. The company that runs the trains will not file for bankruptcy, and the trains continue as normal between Miami and Orlando. Now, according to a press release, Brightline will continue to pursue multiple growth initiatives, specifically referencing the expansion of the system from Orlando to Tampa. I'm Joel Malkin.
2: A 4-year-old boy was found unresponsive in a pool in Kissimmee yesterday. Osceola County Sheriff's deputies responded to Tropical Palm Circle around 7 p.m. The child was taken to the hospital and is listed in critical condition. The family was visiting from out of state. AAA reports today's statewide average for a gallon of regular is $4.42, and that's 4 cents more than yesterday's price. With Florida's News, I'm Tim Adkins.
4: This is a Bloomberg Monday Minute. A push for a possible breakthrough in U.S.-Iran talks, sending stocks higher, crude prices lower, and bonds stabilizing. This all comes after a sell-off drove global yields to the highest in decades. Converse told employees it's pausing all marketing after an earlier ad sparked outrage for evoking the Ku Klux Klan and lynching. Converse is trying to bounce back amid a sales slump that's expected to extend to a 14th straight quarter. Costco quarterly profits topped Wall Street estimates after the big box retailer recorded a benefit related to tariff refunds. Costco's deals and bulk size products have won over shoppers, and its gasoline has also become a big draw. It's been a good month for Meta investors. Shares of the owner of Facebook and Instagram jumped 36% in the month of September. The gains come on the release of its Muse personal AI assistant. Now that's risen quickly to the top of the app charts. I'm John Tucker, Bloomberg Radio.
5: The Supreme Court is handing President Trump a win in his efforts to crack down on non-citizen voting ahead of November's midterm election. The High Court ruled today that the Trump administration can use the Department of Homeland Security's federal voter database to verify voters' eligibility for now. However, most states prevent the purging of voter rolls within 90 days of an election. Chinese President Xi Jinping's state visit to Washington, D.C. has ended. President Trump and Xi discussed several topics throughout the week, including trade and artificial intelligence. Residents in some of the most affordable states in the country are seeing their debt balloon. A new data analysis from Moneyline shows that people living in Idaho and Utah have an average debt that's double what it was a decade ago. The analysis takes into account all types of debt, including mortgage and school loans, along with car loans and credit card balances. Idaho residents, on average, saw major increases in auto, mortgage, and credit card debt. High interest credit card debt went up most in Nevada. I'm Chris Caraggio.
6: Make the vehicle crash in Tampa on the Tampa Street entrance ramp to southbound 275, right lane blocked. And watch for a crash on southbound 75 after MLK on the right shoulder. Pinellas County, Bryan Dairy at Starkey Road and Park Street at 54th Avenue North. Get traffic info around the clock by searching News Radio WFLA on iHeartRadio. I'm Amy Snyder.
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10: Guarding Your Nest Egg. That's the name of the show with Mike Lester. I'm Cheryl White. It's all about protecting your principal, I suppose, Mike, if we put it in different terms.
11: Yeah, I mean, nest egg, at least our generation and the people that we work with, I think, we know what the nest egg is. Hence,
10: yeah,
11: guarding your nest egg, hence talent wealth, you know, it's this idea of an eagle and a nest and protecting that nest egg.
10: Mm-hmm.
11: Absolutely.
10: So before the break, I asked you, what questions have you been asked in your career? You've been doing this for a long time.
11: Well, I can't go through all of them.
10: No, yeah. No. What are some questions that you had never been asked before? And when you heard them, you went, I don't think anyone's ever asked me that.
11: What color underwear are you wearing?
10: No. Oh. I think that was a former president. But anyway.
11: Okay, yeah. On the break, I was thinking about this, and I thought, everybody's unique but similar. So when we do financial planning and stuff like that, it's similar but different. I thought of something that I was trying to stay away, and I'll explain this in a second. I was trying to stay away from another topic and come up with something that was more unique. And one of the most unique questions that I've had was related to some clients that we have that have a llama farm.
10: Oh.
11: Right. And just having conversations with them about their llama farm and then trying to

0: up a lot of llamas. So I think they're going to sell them at some point. But that was what came to mind when I was looking for an interesting story. But then I think just on a more financial planning basis, I was trying not to get on my soapbox, but to dial it back to what we're talking about, you know, we talk about annuities, but we don't talk about annuities in terms of we're trying to convince you to get into annuities. We're the complete opposite, literally the polar opposite of annuities. We're saying, well, you know, I wouldn't sell my mother an annuity and nobody else should either, right? And it's created a little bit of a stir, but first of all, I believe in wholeheartedly in that, and it all comes from a very truthful place. I can back it up on paper. I can show you the math on why we would never do it, and you mm-hmm. shouldn't do it either. But the question would go back to, I have been asked. So, Mike, have you ever seen a situation where somebody benefited significantly from an annuity? And it's a very fair question to ask. And again, because of what we talk about, I've been asked the question. And so the honest answer would be yes. And then they would say, well, okay, what was the situation? And I said, well, they died, right? Mm-hmm. It was a very dark, you know, so, and they're like, oh, well, what does that mean? So if you really get into the nuts and bolts of how they work, the annuities are from life insurance companies, you know, and life insurance is opposite of annuities. It's the opposite side of the coin. And I could get into the details, but I won't do it right now. So the way that you benefit most from a lot of the annuity products that are out there, you know, the biggest benefit I've seen is just dying.
1: Can you explain that a little bit?
0: Yeah, because the death benefits that are involved. So there are certain annuity contracts out there that there's your money, right? So it's the money that you have available to you. And then there's what's called an income benefit. That's just funny money, right? So there's your money. That's a real number. There's an income benefit. It's what they'll pay you on a monthly or an annual basis. That's fuzzy math. That's not real money. And then there's the money that they'll pay you if you die. And that's why it's related to life insurance, because the death benefit provisions on the annuity contracts can mimic death benefit provisions on life insurance. And the way to typically do best, right now I'm thinking about some of what they call fixed indexed annuities that are out there that people are selling. Sometimes there's a death benefit that is significantly more than the actual account value. And so what that means is, in order to get the benefit that's more than the actual account value, you actually have to die, and it's not really that beneficial. The reason that I say that the income benefit, what they're telling, they're going to pay you as income or a pension to replace. I mean, I've heard it mentioned in several different ways, but, you know, hey, why don't you just set up a pension for yourself? Okay. You know, why don't you just set up something that'll take care of all of your basic needs so you never have to worry about it again? I mean, it sounds kind of good when it's phrased that way.
1: It really does.
0: Yeah. But if the math says, well, why don't you just set up something where you just take money out of your own account and the insurance company just hopes you die before it hits zero. I mean, that's what's happening when they do that, but that's not how they phrased it, right? That wasn't the sales pitch. So the reason that the conversation came up was because obviously we talk about annuities and how they work. And then people are, well, has there ever been a situation like, well, there has. It was because somebody put their money in an annuity account. They didn't use it. It had a death benefit. They died and it paid out to beneficiaries. And I don't even know if in that situation, the beneficiary did better than if they had just invested it in some other investment. I'm not even comparing it to other investment options, right? That would be the fair thing to do. What I'm saying is there was a benefit there. There are also some what are called variable annuity contracts out there that allow you to take income, and then over time, and then the death benefit would replace the principal investment. They work a lot of different ways. And so, I can see how, you know, that potentially, you know, is a benefit. But what I'm saying is the benefit typically to me that I've seen from a financial standpoint, meaning how can you get income off of annuities and keep your principal? It's usually tied to death. And I haven't seen a scenario where it wasn't tied to death on a guaranteed basis. And people aren't being honest when they don't tell you that. And so if it's me and I'm investing either for myself or my family or my clients, I would much rather have an investment that provides me the income, also protects my principal, and I don't have to die to get it, right?
1: Right.
0: And I'm saying this because where do annuities come from? Life insurance companies. What do life insurance companies do? Pay you when you die. I mean, it is what it is. And so all this advertising, like, wow, you should do this and you should do that and blah, blah, blah. It's going to be the greatest thing and it'll cover your income. Yeah, but what do I have to do to get it? Right. That's the question. Where does it come from? Don't forget, folks, it's life insurance companies. They pay commissions to people to sell these things to you. They're making it sound like it's the

0: greatest thing since sliced bread, but they aren't telling you what all of your options are. And that's the point of sitting down for the comprehensive financial plan.
1: Absolutely.
0: Well, I mean, I'll show you every annuity you want to look at. We can do all the numbers, show you what they do, but we'll also show you everything else. We're just not going to push things that give us commission. First of all, fiduciaries, by law, they don't get paid before you do. Anybody who sells you an annuity and claims to be a fiduciary, as soon as they take that commission, they're immediately not a fiduciary because they got paid before you did.
1: Okay, I'll let that sink in for a second. 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
1: Now, you can also reach out online anytime at guardingyournestegg.com. And also, Mike, I'd like to invite everyone to check out your YouTube channel because you have some great videos there that explain in more detail some of the topics that we talk about here on the show.
0: Oh, a lot of different topics, yeah. Just want to see what we look like. There's another thing.
1: Yeah. See what you look like. Yeah, absolutely.
0: Not that you would want to, but I mean, if you were curious, but yeah,
1: well, you usually have some great backgrounds too, you know, on those videos.
0: Well, yeah, I mean, that's what AI is for, right?
1: Yeah, that's what AI is for, to give you a good background.
0: Great background. Yeah.
1: So, Mike, what are some questions you're currently getting when people are coming in to talk with you? Mm-hmm. Is there any one big question, one overarching question that you're getting these days?
0: Well, there are plenty of questions that are, I think, general to any individual that's either getting close to retirement or in retirement and just curious about returns and stuff. But, you know, I think that one of the biggest questions that we're, you know, just from calls that we're getting lately is more and more interest in structured notes and how structured notes work. And I can totally identify with that because historically it hasn't been something that's been marketed to individuals. I mean, for a lot of reasons. One, first of all, structured notes don't pay commissions, right? So we don't get paid a commission. It's not this product where, you know, if we can convince you to buy into it, we get paid a commission. So it's not that kind of a thing. It's an investment that is a part of portfolios that we do. So, you know, if you're in our portfolios, then the fee on your portfolio would, you know, be a part of that. But, you know, fees are fees, commissions are commissions. So we aren't incentivized to, you know, have this transaction where we get a commission. What happens is we're incentivized to help you protect and grow your portfolio. And people are curious, for a lot of reasons, I think, because a lot of the structured notes that we've been doing in the past, and I think in the future, will be curious to people. We were talking about a Tesla structured note, right, that we had done in the past. Mm-hmm. Again, it's not an offer now. It's just we want to let you know what's available. It's not an offer because the way structured notes work is, you know, we set them up and then our clients have the opportunity to benefit from structured notes that we set up, or people that have decided to work with us have opportunities to benefit from the structured notes that we've set up. You know, but we've been talking about a structured note we did with Tesla, and I won't get on to the details, but basically I think it was a 3-year structured note. The underlier was Tesla. So it was based on what Tesla's value would be from point A when we set it up to point B, which was 3 years down the road. We had 50% downside protection. So what that meant was As long as Tesla wasn't down more than 50% from where we started, our clients wouldn't lose principal. As long as the bank that underwrote it didn't go out of business. But again, we're using, you know, very large banks to do this. So the probability of that is you wouldn't lose principal. I think it was paying 18.25% per year. Well, people hear that like, wait a minute, there's an investment, 18.25% per year. And the only way I can lose money is if Tesla is worth less than 50% 3 years down the road, or the bank down the road had a problem. Like, yeah. I mean, and then, so now we've recently, again, it's not an offer, but we do a lot of these structured notes. We've had a note here recently that was based on the S&P gold and silver. We set that up for 4 years with 40% downside protection, meaning as long as none of the three were down more than 40% 3 years from when we set it up, the coupon or the payout was 18.75% per year. I mean, so sure, people hear these numbers and they wonder, okay, that's interesting. I haven't heard about that before. And again, it's not necessarily right for everybody. That's not an offer, but people are calling and going, well, what do you have now and what's available? And explain to me more about how it works. And so that's what we're doing. And I think, you know, our job is to educate individuals retired close to it about what all of their investment options are. I mean, if you've been listening to the show for any length of time, you'll hear me say that over and over again. And we're finding people are very uninformed about what all of the options are, including structured notes. And if you want more information, just give us a call.
1: That's right. You can call this number right now.
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1: Stick around. There's more ahead. Guarding Your Nest Egg with Mike Lester. We'll be right back.
0: Hi, this is Mike Lester, host of the Guarding Your Nest Egg radio show. I've lived and worked in the Tampa Bay area for almost 30 years now, and in that time, I've had the pleasure of helping thousands of people retire successfully. 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
21: Next. Hey, Alfie. What can I get for you?
22: Hey, Nora. Just a nice latte, please. How was your weekend?
21: Not bad, thanks. Mainly working here. You?
22: Me? Well, I was battling gods in the afterlife realm, and after lunch, I fought mercenaries. Ooh, could I get oat milk with that latte, please?
21: Yeah, of course.
22: And then Sunday was mostly fighting supervillains. So a pretty chill weekend. Ooh, and I'll grab an almond croissant, too.
21: Wait, what? That didn't actually happen, right?
22: It happens on PS5.
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29: A state of emergency has been declared in three counties in west central Florida. Hillsborough, Pasco, and Pinellas have each declared a state of emergency due to an outbreak of dengue fever. With 38 new cases in Hillsborough County this week, the total number of cases is now up to 170, with additional cases reported in Pinellas and Pasco counties. Mosquito Control Director Adrian Rogers.
30: We are not waiting for dozens of human cases before we decide that additional resources are necessary. We're not waiting for transmission to become widespread before we intensify our surveillance and our control efforts.
29: Officials from all three counties say the state of emergency will allow them to tap into more state resources. The Republican candidate for governor, Byron Donalds, has made some big changes to his campaign website. Media reports have pointed out the removal of prominent references to President Trump's endorsement. Donalds tells CBS 12 News that he wants to highlight his own priorities.
7: So we're not distancing ourselves from President Trump. We have been planning on making website changes for about 2 months now coming out of the primary. We wanted the website to be purely focused on the issues that we're campaigning on.
29: Meanwhile, Florida Republican candidate for Congress Mike Beltran has removed a lengthy paragraph from his campaign website highlighting his support for Trump. And Republican Representative Maria Salazar of South Florida has recently come out in opposition to the president's immigration policies. Attorney General James Uthmeyer announced yesterday that 20 individuals were arrested for illegal voting. He says the suspects cast ballots while they were never eligible to vote. The 20 suspects include 16 non-citizens and 4 convicted felons who allegedly registered and voted while on probation. All are charged with a third-degree felony. A new food bank in Tallahassee could help alleviate hunger. A ribbon-cutting ceremony was held yesterday at the food center on Entrepot Boulevard, where Second Harvest of the Big Bend opened a new 28,000-square-foot food distribution center that will provide free food to families in need. You can learn more by visiting their website, fightinghunger.org. With Florida's News, I'm Tim Adkins.
8: The Supreme Court is handing President Trump a win in his efforts to crack down on non-citizen voting ahead of November's midterm election. The High Court ruled today that the Trump administration can use the Department of Homeland Security's federal voter database to verify voters' eligibility for now. However, most states prevent the purging of voter rolls within 90 days of an election. Chinese President Xi Jinping's state visit to Washington, D.C. has ended. President Trump and Xi discussed several topics throughout the week, including trade and artificial intelligence. Residents in some of the most affordable states in the country are seeing their debt balloon. A new data analysis from Moneyline shows that people living in Idaho and Utah have an average debt that's double what it was a decade ago. The analysis takes into account all types of debt, including mortgage and school loans, along with car loans and credit card balances. Idaho residents, on average, saw major increases in auto, mortgage, and credit card debt. High-interest credit card debt went up most in Nevada. I'm Chris Caraggio.
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10: Road closure in Newport Richey. State Road 54 westbound shutdown at Old County Road 54 in Hillsborough. Crash blocking the shoulder 75 southbound after MLK Jr. Boulevard seeing a crash now on 275 southbound at Del Mabry. That's blocking a left lane with a road rager on scene. Get traffic info around the clock by searching News Radio WFLA on iHeartRadio. I'm Pat Largo.
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0: Normal is broken. Common sense is weird. So we're here to help you transform your life. From the Ramsey Network in the Fairwinds Credit Union Studio, this is The Ramsey Show. I'm George Camel, joined by Dr. John Deloney, taking your calls in the next couple of hours at 888-825-5225. Sarah joins us in Cleveland to kick it off. What's going on, Sarah?
1: Hi. I was calling. I just have a ton of debt, and I've made the payments and everything for the last year and a half, but it's gotten to the point now where all my interest rates have went up to where my payments have doubled, and I've made all my payments every month, except for after I make all my payments, I tend to live off of my credit cards because I don't have any cash left on everything. And I don't know how to get out from under my credit cards. This is the first time I missed 3 credit card payments this month that I didn't get paid. And I don't know how to get out from underneath them.
2: Why didn't you get paid?
1: No, I got paid. They didn't get paid.
2: Oh, they didn't get paid. Okay.
1: This is the first time that 3 of my credit cards didn't get payments.
2: Gotcha.
0: Are you talking about minimum payments?
1: Yeah, it's just the minimum payments.
0: Okay. Well, let me tell you, if you just make minimum payments, the debt will swallow you whole. That APR of 29% while you're making a payment of $50 to $100 a month is not going to touch the balance. So what you need to do is just lay them all out and attack the smallest one and just make the minimums on the rest. Now, it sounds like you were trying to do that, but you're also still using the cards. And that's part of the problem.
1: Well, one of my credit cards, the payment's $679 a month.
0: Goodness. How much credit card debt is this altogether?
1: Altogether credit card? That one there is just, that one there I owe $21,000 on $157.
0: And what's the total? Give me everything in one bucket. How much is it?
1: $21,800, $12,000, $6,000, and $17,000, and $1,800. Those are all my credit cards.
0: Do you have other debt?
1: I don't know. I do. I have I had to get siding on my house. I owe $14,000 for that, and I have a personal loan that was $7,300. I have a mortgage and a car payment.
0: Wow. Are you single?
1: Yeah, I am.
0: Okay.
2: How much do you make annually?
1: About $103,000.
2: Okay.
0: Wow. Well, you're calling us because you're at the end of the rope here. You're going, I'm starting to miss payments. You weren't making progress before. You were just barely staying afloat, it sounds like.
1: Yes.
2: All right, Sarah, I want to tell you this, okay? Number one, I'm glad you called. And number two, this is really scary, and we're going to give you a plan that will work 100% of the time if you'll just work it, okay? But you have to decide, I'm done with this way of doing life.
1: Oh, I am done. I want to just... Because I make fantastic money, and if I didn't have all this debt, I wouldn't need.
2: There you go, sister.
1: I make fantastic
2: money. You already are future casting what your life would not only look like, but would feel like. How much peace you would have. How much laughter you would have. Like, just how well you'd be able to sleep if you didn't have this. Because you're working your butt off all week, all month, all year, and then you find yourself getting further and further behind. But it can't be. And again, this is 30 plus years of doing this. It can't be with the hole you've dug. You have a big shovel, which is great, but you can't partly get out. You have to decide I'm all in, or we'll love you and we'll just say best of luck to you and we'll still be friends and all that. But you have to make the choice, and I'm calling you out, make the choice today. I'm going to be done with doing life this way, and that means I'm going to have to be radical, and my friends are going to think I'm weird, and I'm going to do something completely different so that I can make this great six-figure salary doing what I'm good at and what I love, and I want to start loving the life that I have all around that job, right?
1: Yes.
2: All right, game on. I'm glad you're here.
1: Thanks.
0: What's left on the car loan?
1: The car loan, I owe $14,238.
0: Okay. So based on my napkin math here from everything you threw at us, you're in about $95,000 in debt. Does that sound about right outside of a mortgage?
1: Approximately, yeah, maybe a little less, but yes.
0: Have you pulled your credit report to get a real picture of what's going on?
1: The last time I looked at it, it was like 685 was my credit score.
0: No, not your credit score, your credit report. That's going to show you all the accounts,
1: yes,
0: all the balances.
1: Yes. One of my credit cards gives that to me free, so it has it all on there.
0: What a gift. That's nice of them. There's a perk we don't talk about enough.
2: That's like giving you an ice pack after we punch you and punch you and punch you. It's like, here, we give away free ice. Like, thanks.
1: Yeah.
0: Okay. So, what are you doing for work?
1: I am a nurse. I work 3 days a week, and I picked up a second job, and I've been trying to pick up extra at my job.
0: Good. What's the second job?
1: The second job, I'm working in a doctor's office.
0: Okay,
1: just one day a week.
0: What's that pay you?
1: The doctor's office pays me $25 an hour.
0: Okay. And you can ramp that up if you needed to. I'm trying to figure out which levers we can pull here for the income side.
1: Well, I could pick up extra more at my other job because I make more money there. I make $55.60 an hour.
0: Yeah. The more you can do at your full-time job, it's going to be even better. Are you taking, you said 103 is your gross income?
1: Approximately. I think it was 103 and some hundreds last year.
0: Okay. Are you taking home about $6,000 a month?
1: No, my bring home is almost $5,000 a month. I have like insurance. It's like $300 a pay. And I did cut down my 401k because I did have it at 8%. I dropped that down to 3%, so that way I wouldn't still get not get the free money they offer, like because you know they match it. So I went from 8% down to 3%.
0: Hear me out. Are we concerned about free money right now when we're missing our credit card payments at 29%?
1: No, I guess
0: so
1: we shouldn't be.
0: What if we're doing something countercultural, like John said, and we took our match down to zero?
2: Just for 18 to 24 months, that's it.
0: And then, boom, you just freed up $3,000 a year right there.
1: Okay.
0: Now, it may not feel like a lot, but what that does is two things. Number one, it frees up real money back in your paycheck, and it also gets you a little bit more angry at your debt. Because now it's not just stressing you out in the present. It's robbing you from your future.
1: Yeah.
0: And now you have an onus to go even harder in the pain at this debt. And that plus 1,000 other things is what it's going to take. It's not going to be one thing that's going to be the magic sauce here. It's going to be, I'm going to do a budget every day, look at my accounts every day, look at the balances every day, and look at that smallest one with a vengeance and attack it with all the margin I can muster up through extra work, cutting my expenses down to nothing. And you're single, so you can do this without affecting many people, right?
1: Right.
0: Good. So no one's going to be like, man, I wish you were home more. It's just you. So that's a blessing because right now you could work 60, 70 hours a week.
2: What's your your mortgage payment every month?
1: $1,178.
2: Oh, wonderful.
0: Good, good. So the debt payments, have you added them up to see what it would take to just cover the minimum payments on all debts for a month?
1: I think I did, but it's like...
0: Is it $2,000?
1: No, it's more than that.
0: So here's your homework. I'm going to give you our Every Dollar Premium Budgeting app, and what you're going to do is list out the next upcoming paychecks. You're going to jot down all of your expenses, including the minimum payments on those debts, and then you're going to see how much margin there is. And if there's not a lot, that tells us we got to cut some expenses, we got to increase the income. That margin, that little green number at the top showing you there's $1,000 left over if you do it this way, that is your ticket to freedom.
2: Meal
0: so hang
2: prep,
0: on the line.
2: No more going out to lunch, no more going to dinner. We're going to be all
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0: Alyssa is in Oklahoma City up next. What's going on, Alyssa? How can we help today?
10: Hi, yes. Thank you for having me. And John, your work, book, and show just have impacted my life so much. I just want to say thank you for
2: that means the world.
10: Doing what you do.
2: Thanks, Alyssa. Yeah. Appreciate that.
10: Yeah. So my husband and I have been married 12 years. Majority of those years we don't do finances together, which is not my choice. And up until the last year and a half that we've been back together, because we separated for 6 months due to DV. Things have gotten much better, except this area. There's been small changes, and I've had to set boundaries. We didn't file taxes together this year to, protect, since I don't know what's going on. And my question is how much longer do I give grace and set boundaries before it's ultimate, comes down to how do we want to do life moving forward?
2: I think this is going to sound strange because you're called the Ramsey Show, but
10: yeah.
2: As I hear you lay out your story, money's a distraction from the real issue.
10: Oh.
2: Coming back from a domestic violence separation, the chief objective here is safety.
10: Yeah.
2: And part of safety is physical. Part of safety is emotional and sexual, right? But part of safety is financial.
10: Mm-hmm.
2: And you can't pick and choose safety, because as okay. Vander Kolk says, your body's keeping the score. So you can't say, I'm not going to put my hands on you anymore, but I'm still going to live my life this way and this way and this way, and you just got to deal with it.
10: Right.
2: That means you're not addressing the full picture of safety.
10: Okay.
2: And so by just choosing to isolate out all the other ways he's continuing to gaslight you, not tell you the truth, live his own life inside of the house y'all share together, inside of the marriage y'all share together, do what he wants to do, except just not for this one pretty awful thing, and then kind of leaves you out to dry to feel crazy about it. The more you focus on just that one sliver, your body's going to continue doing what it's supposed to do, which is ramping up the alarms, not letting you sleep at night, making you feel unsafe in your own house because you are unsafe in your own house.
10: Yeah. I mean, domestic-wise, I mean, like I said, God did a huge work. Otherwise, I wouldn't have. He took full responsibility, apologized. It's just this financial area where he's having a hard time, even with his phone. It's just like this. He hangs on. Like, there's these things that he gives bits and pieces, but it's
2: but
10: like...
2: But that tells me he's still being deceptive, and that tells me he's still not ready to fully be your husband.
10: Okay.
2: Okay? And I know that sounds dramatic, and I'm saying it that way intentionally on purpose.
10: Okay.
2: It's not a guy who's interested in doing life with you. It's a guy who's interested in trying to hang on to his marriage, and he won't do this other thing anymore.
10: Okay.
2: And so... Part of you setting the roadmap for here's what it's going to look like for A, us to keep this marriage together, and B, you to move back into my home is I am choosing safety, and here's what safety looks like for me, and here's the deal. You get to lay out what safety looks like. And I'm telling you now, if you're just sitting with thousands of different people, individuals and couples, you're not going to feel safe if you don't know where the money is. You don't know what he's borrowing, where it's going. You're not going to feel safe if he flips over a cell phone every time you walk in the room. And how dare you ask for the code of my cell phone? He's not going to feel safe if he slams the laptop closed every time. Right? You know what I'm saying? So you get to paint the picture of here's what safety is. Now, I'm going to tell you the hard part about doing this is you have to have an or what statement on the other end of that.
10: Okay.
2: Here's what I'm requesting as like the path back to trust, the path back to us healing our marriage all the way, not just you don't hit me anymore, but all the way, is... Here it is. Here's what safety looks like for me. Are you in? He could say, no, I'm not. I will never get there. And then you have an or what statement. Are you going to say, okay, this is the marriage I'm choosing. I know for the rest of my life, I'm going to be on my own financially. I'm never going to file taxes. I'm going to keep my own retirement, my own self safe. If you want to make that choice, you're a grown adult and I'll still love you. Still be friends.
10: Mm-hmm.
2: Or if you say these things happen or the marriage, I'm going to take your signal, your action steps as a language, behavior as a language. I'm going to take your action steps as you've left this marriage. You're no longer interested in being married to me and helping your wife feel safe in her own skin in her own home.
10: Mm-hmm.
2: You know what I'm saying?
10: Yeah.
2: And I know it's harsh. I know it's real direct. But I can feel my own chest tightening up here on your behalf.
10: Yeah.
2: And I don't want any, especially, and again, I just got history sitting with women in this situation. I don't want the super bad thing to not be there anymore. And suddenly it wallpapers over all of the other things that make you feel unsafe in your own home.
10: Yeah.
2: All safety matters. And there's no relationship. The baseline for any relationship at all starts with safety and trust. If you don't have those two things, you don't have a true relationship. You might have a co-partnership. You might be able to live autonomous lives right next to each other, real close, even share the same bed, whatever. But you don't have the true foundational relationship unless you have safety and trust. You don't have either of those things because your husband won't play ball.
10: Yeah, it's hard to not compartmentalize that, but I see what you're saying.
2: I know. But I want you to know your body doesn't compartmentalize it.
10: Right. You're not wrong.
2: Your mind does, but if he pulls into the driveway, does your chest tense up?
10: Not as much as it used to.
2: Okay. I want you to hear your language. Not as much, but but yes.
10: Yeah.
2: Right? When the bills come every month, nobody enjoys opening bills, but are you in terror when you tear the bills open? Or are you just annoyed?
10: He pays 90% of them, but yeah.
2: Okay. Oh. So all of this, everything I'm telling you is hard. It's scary. It's hard. All of it. I want you to choose the hard path that's going to get you to safety and trust.
10: Yeah. Okay.
2: Cool.
10: All right. Well, thank you.
2: You bet.
0: Man. So sorry, Alyssa.
2: Yeah, hate you're in the situation. Actually, Alyssa, hang on the line. I'm going to hook you up with 3 months free with our friends at BetterHelp. I want you to talk to a licensed professional therapist, and you can start within 24, 48 hours. Somebody will see you. Just so you can have some, they'll be able to walk you through an actual action plan. What's this conversation going to look like? What's an or what statement going to look like? What is managing the response going to look like? I want you to sit with a licensed professional, and they'll be able to see you within 24, 48 hours. So hang on the line here. We'll hook you up with BetterHelp.
0: Man, John, that's a heavy one. Yeah. I like this method of going, what must be true for this relationship to continue? Most people never get to that point. They just sort of tolerate, they learn a new normal, and they go along to get along.
2: Yeah, I think one of the most heartbreaking statements a person can make, especially inside of a marriage, is this is just the way this is going to be. This is just the way this is. And I always want to shake that snow globe and say, it doesn't have to be, right? And that's often forces folks, especially in this situation, to say, okay, I don't want it to be like this anymore. And he says, well, I'm not changing. And if that is, I'm not gonna remember to rinse the sink out after I shave. So there's always gonna be little bitty hairs, right? Some of that you get over. It's annoying and whatever. On big stuff like putting my hands on you, big stuff like I'm taking care of the money, and you will never know where the money is, how much I owe, what our situation is, how much debt we have, how much gambling debt I have, how much other addiction debt I have. It's tragically unsafe. And so if somebody's violated the fidelity of a marriage, right, if someone's blown it up, whether through abuse, whether through infidelity, whether through financial infidelity, the person who's aggrieved, the person who says, okay, I want to rebuild trust, they lay out the map. Here's what it's going to take on a weekly basis, then a monthly basis, and then an annual basis. Here's what I want to see. And then the other person's got to say, I'm in or I'm out, right? And that's a tough place to be, especially, like I said, when something so bad has been happening, with that super bad thing's not happening anymore, it's really easy to drop your shoulders and say, I'll deal with all the other bad because this big thing's not happening anymore. And man, I want to call her and her husband to a better way to live, man, a more peaceful, connected way of doing life. Everything in your life gets better. Whatever you think you're protecting by holding on, not sharing, not being honest, not being vulnerable, not... whatever you think you're hiding there, whatever you think you're protecting, I promise you there's more peace on the other side of connectivity and honesty and exhale, right? Mm.
0: That's the hardest part of marriage, is letting go of those parts and letting someone see it all.
2: See it all. And then praying, they look across the table and say, and I still choose you, right?

0: Sarah's in Denver up next. Sarah, welcome to the Ramsey Show.
1: Hi, thank you.
0: Absolutely.
1: My question is about college and saving.
0: Okay.
1: My husband and I have completed baby step four. We have 6 kids and no savings for college. My oldest is a junior, and we have 5 of the 6 kids are going to graduate within 6 years.
0: Party.
1: Along with that, we know that we have an upcoming medical expense next summer that will be about $40,000 out of pocket.

0: when you take on these Parent Plus loans. So we need to make a plan for how you guys are all going to get the education that you want or need debt-free. What is their awareness of all of that right now? Are they just like, well, mom and dad said we'd figure it out, so we're good?
1: No, they're aware. Okay. We talk about it. We talk about it. We do have two adopted, and I don't know if that, if there's anything out there that would help them. But yeah, they're aware that they're going to have to sacrifice.
2: So depending on what state you're in, and depending on how the adoption was done, I know in my home state of Texas, where I grew up and where I worked, if a kid is adopted in certain trajectories, I mean, their schooling's taken care of. So it'd be worth exploring there in Denver. It may not be the case, but there may be resources there. How old is your second oldest?
1: She's a freshman.
2: Okay, so you have a freshman and a junior?
1: Yep, and then I have three middle schoolers.
2: Okay. Mm-hmm. I would as quickly as possible, because we're going to blink and the first semester is going to be over, right? I would, you and your husband, get on the same page, and I would take your 16-year-old out for breakfast somewhere and just lay it out. And if you can do just some cursory inquiries into, does Colorado have free community college for 2 years like many states do, is like bring at least one or two or three options on the table. We are projecting that we might be able to help $500 a month with food or with, you know, books or whatever. But just lay it out. The greatest gift you can give this kid right now is honesty. And that way there's, you don't want I've been in these conversations with families. You don't want this conversation is going
1: to
2: happen.
1: You
2: don't want it to happen their second semester of their senior year when all their friends are getting their acceptance letters, or when your son comes running in the door with an acceptance letter to a college that's pretty great, but just like Alexis, it's amazing, but if you can't afford it, you can't afford it. And that's a much harder conversation than just laying it out on the front end. And look, if you feel embarrassed, if you feel like this is not what you wished, like you wish you could just write checks for their college, tell them that. Okay, this is not how we drew this up. It's not how we would have designed it. This is us owning reality and wanting to walk alongside you. And we're going to plead with you to not take out student loans.
1: Okay. So any extra funds we have now, we should just put in a savings account for that medical bill.
2: Absolutely, 100%.
1: And not even think about college until that's paid for.
0: That medical bill sounds like it's the priority. You know it's happening. You know the dollar amount. You know it's going to be out of pocket.
2: I mean, unless y'all make $250,000 or $500,000 a year and you're going to have extra on top of the $40,000.
1: No.
2: Okay.
0: How much do you guys make?
1: I wish. I'm a stay-at-home mom. My husband's a primary care physician, so he makes about $300,000.
0: Great. Okay. So you guys might figure out in the budget, hey, as this goes on, we can start to budget for this and allocate, I don't know, $50,000 per year in a high-yield savings account for college. And then that means that's the budget for that kid coming up. And if they can get scholarships, they can get grants, they can work part-time to supplement all of that. But the goal is we are not going into debt, so we got to figure out a plan, which means we're not going to go shopping at the Porsche dealership. We're not going to go to the big name brand schools touring across the country, because then the school down the road from you is going to seem like you're just getting a Kia Sorento comparatively. And so you want to make sure that you're very clear that we're not just carte blanche. You can go wherever you want. The world is not your oyster in this case. The world is, hey, you don't even know what you want to do, really. So let's just knock out our gen eds at the local community college. And it's not a less than experience. The education has come such a long way that community college is on par with the state schools. And the state schools are on par with some of the private school education. So they're going to be okay. They're still going to have their hopes and dreams fulfilled. It just may not look like that out of state across the country school that costs $50,000 a semester.
2: And if making $300,000, if after you get this medical expense taken care of, y'all are able to even cash flow $1,500 a month, $2,000 a month, and you and your husband can make a budget and project out that far, that's great. That's awesome. You can start every semester, you can put that semester on a payment plan with the school and not take out a student loan, and you can pay it monthly. And so maybe y'all are able to help in that way. I don't know how it all trickles down after you got six kids there, but and what your life expenditures are and your cars and your home. I don't know all that. You and your husband have to figure that out. I'll also tell you this. Here's what I did with my kid. I have a 16-year-old who's a junior. My wife and I sat him down this summer, and his mom and I, my wife and I are nerds. Like, that's no surprise. We made a pretty complex spreadsheet.

0: that basically laid out, here's some schools I would love you to go to, and here's what percentage of those schools I'll pay for. And but the big thing I put in his lap was, if you get X, Y, or Z on the ACT or the SAT, which, by the way, that test in of itself does not matter, but that score has a dollar amount to it. That's just part of playing this game. I will pay for prep courses. I will pay for tutoring support. But if you get this particular score on this test, here's I'll write you this big of a check on your graduation day. Right? And what I'm doing is I'm putting some of the onus on him. You're going to self-select out of certain schools, and there's certain bands of schools that my wife and I told him we will. You can go to them. We will pay $0. Right, so you're going to be earning every bit of this on your own. But we were real clear, just laid it out. But I wanted to give him as much responsibility as possible. And what a junior can own right now is making their full-time job outside of school, studying for one of these standardized tests.
1: Yeah.
2: The other thing to think about is not every kid may want to go to college.
0: Right. Have that conversation too.
2: There could be trade schools, associate degrees, certificate programs. They might be entrepreneurial. And so that's the good news is we don't have to figure this all out today. So let's just kind of like the debt snowball. We're focusing on the smallest debt. Let's just focus on the oldest kid, see where their heart is, what their mind is when it comes to further education. And then let's make a plan around that. And for that 11-year-old, you may set up a 529 and go, hey, we got 7+ years to fund this thing. We can invest the money and have it grow for us. Let compound growth do a little bit of the lifting. And you might have some state tax benefits as well with that. So there are a ton of options, but the homework I would give to you guys is do like a family movie night and go watch Borrowed Future. This is our documentary on the student loan crisis. And what will it do? It'll open their eyes to what's actually happening in higher ed and open their eyes to all of the possibilities and solutions there are to avoid what is this $1.7+ trillion crisis where everyone's going, nobody told me. This is you telling them. This is your way of opening up that conversation to where you don't have to start it. That will start it for them. They'll be asking questions by the end of it. And you'll see our friend Dr. John Deloney in there as well.

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1: Here's something that keeps a lot of parents up at night. Kids are growing up with more access to information than ever before in history. But most of the content is calculated to keep them distracted, make them mad, and keep them scrolling. Not help them think for themselves. WorldWatch exists to be the antidote to the algorithms. 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And I love that WorldWatch doesn't talk at kids. 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

0: If you're a new listener to The Ramsey Show, every answer we give is rooted in the 7 baby steps. So if you want to know what those are, take a few minutes to learn the plan. You can get a whole lot more out of every episode if you know them. So we'll drop a link in the description of this episode if you want to learn more about those baby steps. All right, Jake is down the road in Nashville. What's going on, Jake?
1: No, not too much, man. How are you guys doing?
0: We're doing great. How can we help?
1: All right, so I'm about $45K in debt, and some of that personal loan, some of that credit card, and a $15K car loan. So I, with my new income, I've just picked up another job, and I see the light at the end of the tunnel. I'm just going to ask you guys some what priority, and I'm thinking about selling my car and when I should do that.
0: What's the car worth?
1: So I owe about 15 on it, and I could probably get 11.5 to 12 from a dealership.
0: Oh.
1: As far as private sale goes, I know that the brakes might need to be replaced soon, so it's more of like a personal, like, I don't know if I want to sell this privately and have it come back to me later.
0: Well, I mean, you let them know, or you fix it before you sell it.
1: I would be completely honest, yes. I just want to kind of avoid that whole process.
0: Okay, so you think you could get maybe 13 or 14 out of this, even after the brakes get repaired?
1: Yeah, if I did that and sold it, if I sold it private sale right now, I'd probably get like 13.5 or something.
0: Okay. Cool. Yeah. And how much do you make?
1: Well, right now I make probably between 110 and 120. I picked up another job. I make about 60 in sales, and then I also film weddings full time and make about 60 a year doing that.
0: Nice. Way to go. Yeah. Okay. So can you keep this up for another 6 to 12 months and knock out the debt?
1: Yeah. So that's the thing. If I see the light at the end of the tunnel, I'm making great money, but the thing is I have on one of the credit cards, it's $9,200 balance at 0%, but in January 2027, it goes to 29%. So that's obviously top priority. I got to pay that off before that interest kicks in.
2: Disagree.
1: You disagree?
2: I disagree.
0: I don't think interest is your problem here.
2: You need a mind shift.
1: Oh, well, I haven't added to my debt since probably April. So I've changed my habits.
2: Let me change it this way. That going up is annoying and it's going to be frustrating. It's going to cost you a few bucks. But if you just start busting your butt and do it in a way that will also not only get you financially out of debt, but it will shift to you psychologically as well, the way we've taught millions of people to do it, you're going to be out of debt in a year or less anyway.
1: Exactly.
2: So it doesn't matter. But I promise you, chipping away at a $9,000 debt instead of getting the momentum of paying off the $1,000 debt, the $1,800 debt, the $2,200 debt, there is a momentum that begins to pick up, and you're taking all that money and dumping it into that $9,000 one versus just with an ice pick out there at the bottom of a mountain, just slowly chinking away, like ding, ding, ding away at it. Man, like that's a recipe for folks who just get burned out and they give up.
1: Yeah.
0: How much is the personal loan?
1: So I have two personal loans. $11,000 each. One's at 6%, one's at 7%. My car loan's 15 at 9%.
0: So your next smallest debt is the credit card, or is that on multiple cards?
1: So that is the smallest one.
2: Well,
0: so you're going to attack it first anyways, but we're not doing it because the interest rate's coming.
2: So I'm going to insert my foot in my mouth. So here you go. You got to get your ice pick and start trying to take this mountain down.
0: And to your question, nothing about this is screaming you need to sell the car. It's far less than half your income, which is our parameter for all things with wheels and motors. You're going to pay the car off within a year. So if you like the car, just keep the car, because it's more hassle to cover the amount you're underwater on. Go buy another car, and then you're going to yell at me if it has one issue and go, well, now I got to cover this repair on this $5,000 car. So I would just keep the car, fix the brakes on it. Don't be driving dangerously out there. If you need to pause your debt snowball to save up and cover the brake repair, go for it. You have $1,000 right now?
1: Yeah, so right now I have $8,000 in the bank, just in my
0: Jake. You buried the lead, man.
2: Lead with that, dude.
1: But so
2: no buts. Have this credit card paid off this time next month. Period. End of story.
1: Yeah,
0: he's gonna be like, I have a life saving surgery I need next month, John. That's why I have the money.
2: That would be the second.
1: No. That's I just want all of this paid off like by the spring, and so my mindset is, you know, if I were to sell the car, get rid of half of that debt, and then have that extra $400 payment a month,
0: Dude, you're doing some Benson Boone backflips over here when you don't need to. You have the money to knock out the credit card next month. You just freed up a huge payment there, a huge chunk of the debt. Now we're attacking the personal loan, the next personal loan, and the car's coming next. If you can, you throw $4,000 a month at these debts. You're bringing home what, $7,000 a month?
1: Yeah. Well, so you know, as a wedding videographer, a lot of my income is seasonal. So next month I'll make about $8,000 in that, but then I don't have any more till next year. So
0: Jake, nobody's getting married until next year.
1: Well, that's just how my schedule works. In the wintertime, it just kind of drops off. I might pick up one or two through the winter.
2: Okay, but hold on. You're telling me you have $8,000 in an account right now.
1: Yeah.
2: You're going to get another $8,000 on top of your regular paycheck next month.
1: Yeah, but I have bills and a family, so
2: I know you can't take all of it. But I'm saying you've got money coming in.
1: Yeah.
0: Can you pretend like that wedding gig money is just debt payoff money? Like you don't touch it?
1: Yeah, so that was my intention, but we just had a baby 5 months ago, another baby, so we have two kids, and I'm picking up a lot more of the slack on like the daycare costs, the cost of living expenses. My wife's a teacher, so she kind of her dollars are kind of allocated to certain things right now. But
0: you're making 120, and she's making another what, 50, 60?
1: 50, yeah. 50,
0: so 50, you guys make 170.
2: What are you talking,
1: yeah,
2: Jake?
1: We should have no issue paying this off. It's more about how quickly can I do it?
2: Hold on. I don't like the language you're using, dude. What is her money allocated for?
1: She just like with our specific bills and stuff like that, she doesn't make that much. And so
2: she makes $50,000 a year. I want y'all to take all of your money and put it in one big pot.
0: That's as much debt as you have. Yeah. If you just took her income, you'd be out of this in a year.
1: Yeah.
0: So here's the thing. You've been talking about my mindset, my plan.
2: It's y'all's.
0: Are you willing to try a different way?
1: Yeah, so this has been an ongoing thing for many years, and so we've talked about it, and I'm just...
0: So you guys have separate finances?
1: No.
0: Okay.
1: No, but when it comes to my dad, I try to do that on my own. So.
0: Oh, so you don't want to bring her into this. Right. You're like, hey, this was my debt. You don't worry about it. I'll stress about it.
1: Yeah, basically is what that's come down to. And so I know that goes against your principles.
2: Well, forget our principles for a second.
0: You didn't hurt our feelings.
2: Yeah, forget our principles for a second. Just rest assured, you trying to macho up and I'm going to cover my debts and I'm going to work extra all weekends, whatever, to try to protect your wife from having to participate, I promise you, brother, she's wearing it.
1: No, I know. We talk about it all the time.
2: Okay, yeah. Let's stop trying to be a hero and let's actually solve this problem. Y'all make a bunch of money. This whole thing can be done in 7 months, max.
1: Yeah.
2: If y'all suck it up and just have a pretty real tight budget and y'all allocate and you take a couple of extra wedding gigs and you get out there and hustle and get this stuff knocked out, you will be debt free before you know it.
1: All right, so don't sell the car.
2: No.
1: Okay.
0: Don't sell the car. Think about this. You got $8,000 right now. If you took $7,000 of that, threw it at the debt, you're down to $38,000 total, right?
1: Yeah.
0: Now, John said 7 months. So that's $5,400 a month come hell or high waters going towards minimum payments and extra on the smallest one. That's what you're committing to out of your, what, $10,000 take-home pay between the two of you?
1: Yeah.
0: That's what we're working with here. That's so that. Now we need to figure out in the budget what's feasible. Okay, we bring home $10,000, daycare's $2,000, plus, we have the rent, the mortgage. Add all that up with a budget tonight for the both of you with both of your incomes in there, and you will see a very clear path to how quickly you can do this.
2: And you can shake hands and say, we're not going to go out to eat until June. June 1 is when we're going to go on a date because that's when we're going to hit send on the final payment. Make that commitment to each other just to be done with this stupid thing, man. Y'all make too much money to be living like this.
0: How old's your other kid? You got a 5-month-old? And how else?
1: Four.
0: Awesome. Okay.
1: 4 years old.
0: Dude, think about that. By the time you have a 1-year-old birthday party with a smash cake, you're debt free. That's the picture I want you to have in your head. Yeah. So get out of your own mind.
2: Get aligned.
0: And work this plan, dude, and call us back. We'll celebrate with you. I'll even get that 1-year-old a birthday gift.

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3: As gasoline prices spike, President Trump is pushing for a ban on diesel exports.
4: A ban could pack a 1-2 punch for the state of Florida. Gas Buddies Patrick DeHaan says a lot of diesel comes from the Gulf Coast, and Florida gets its fuel directly from some of those refineries in Texas and Louisiana.
5: The worry is that a diesel export ban is going to cause refineries to slow down production, which would hit gasoline because most of what comes out of a barrel of oil gets turned into gasoline.
4: The national average for diesel fuel rose to a record $6.52 per gallon Wednesday. It was just $3.69 a year ago. Wendy Grossman, Miami.
3: Tropical storm Gonzalo has formed off the coast of Africa with maximum sustained winds at 50 miles per hour. Tropical storm warning in effect for the Cabo Verde Islands. For now, Gonzalo's track forecast to move due north toward tropical storm Fay, which is also clocking 50 mile per hour winds. There are no coastal watches or warnings in effect for Fay so far this season. We have had no actual hurricane in the Atlantic. The National Weather Service says drought conditions continue to ease. The water level at Lake Okeechobee is now less than 3 feet below normal. Florida is getting ready to vote by mail. Leon County Supervisor of Elections Mark Early says vote by mail is legit.
6: Voting by mail is safe, secure. Florida probably has some of the strictest standards in the nation about that.
3: Election day is November 3rd. Brightline says it's reached a deal to restructure its finances. Comes as the high-speed rail line was on the brink of filing for Chapter 11 bankruptcy. Deal brings in $490 million in new funding, and that will help reduce its debt. Service will continue as scheduled. A man named Jihad is facing a first-degree murder charge in Kissimmee. Police say Jihad Basil Scott, another man, stabbed a man to death at a Days Inn back in July. He was picked up in North Carolina. He's been sent back to the Osceola County Jail. With Florida's News, I'm Al Lewis.
7: Chinese President Xi Jinping has closed out his state visit to Washington, D.C. President Trump said both countries will be pleased with his visit. The two leaders discussed several topics throughout the week, including trade and artificial intelligence. A powerful storm over the Atlantic is building up strength as it comes toward the northeast. The early season nor'easter is expected to pummel the region over the weekend with gusty winds and driving rain. Storm conditions are expected to begin today along the coast from New Jersey to Massachusetts, with much rain predicted in southern New England, especially near Cape Cod. Coastal flood warnings are in place from North Carolina's Outer Banks to New York's Long Island. High wind warnings are also in effect, with gusts of up to 60 miles an hour possible, especially from Long Island to southern New England. And some of music's biggest names will help iHeartRadio celebrate the holidays on the annual Jingle Ball Tour. Olivia Rodrigo, Hilary Duff, Ray, Alex Warren, and Somber are among the acts that will play on select shows of the 9-date tour. I'm Chris Caraggio.
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10: Crash at 275 southbound before Hines Avenue, off to the left shoulder, 275 southbound at Del Mabry. We still have a left lane block. You'll see a road ranger out there, and a crash on Sun City Center Boulevard, eastbound just east of 301 at Lagoon Shore Boulevard, possible lane blockage. And one in Odessa, Gun Highway southbound after State Road 54 around Bird Drive with possible lane blockage as well. Get traffic info around the clock by searching News Radio WFLA on iHeartRadio. I'm Pat Largo.
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0: Welcome back to the Ramsey Show in the Fairwinds Credit Union Studio. I'm George Camel, here with Dr. John Deloney, taking your calls at 888-825-5225. Courtney is in Columbia, South Carolina, up next. How can we help, Courtney?
1: All right, so my question is, how do I get my husband to save for retirement as a small business owner? I can give you some backstory.
0: Yeah, what's stopping him? It sounds like you want him to. Does he not believe in it?
1: So he thinks that the business is the retirement.
0: Okay.
1: So it's a family business. He just took it over 3 years ago. It's debt-free. We own the property. We own all the vans. We own everything. And so his long-term goal is that we will sell that, and that's what we will live off of.
0: I like his confidence.
1: I'm a teacher, so I've been...
0: How old is he?
1: Right. He is in his 50s. I am in my 40s. I'm a school teacher, so I've been, instead of doing the pension, I chose to do the optional retirement and put my money in the stock market. So I do have about $300,000 in my retirement.
0: Good.
1: And he did, I will say, he did start his guys on retirement, but he only puts in like 3%.
0: What kind of retirement plan does he have?
1: He has the simple IRA.
0: Okay. So does he have to put in as much as the other guys are getting?
1: Yes. Yeah, so he does. He matches himself. So he puts in 3% and he matches 3% with the business.
0: Okay. And he's not doing any investing elsewhere?
1: Correct.
0: So he's investing 3% of his income, and then he thinks mm-hmm. this business could sell for how much down the line?
1: So when his dad had it appraised, 15, 20 years ago, it was about $3 million. When we took it over, that was not what the assessment came back at, but he has grown it in the last 3 years. He has a whole nother leg of the company that he has grown.
2: What's the business?
1: It's commercial refrigeration.
0: Okay. That's good. We're going to need fridges in the future, I hope. So... That's a solid business.
1: Yeah.
0: But has he played out a scenario where the business isn't as worth as much as it is today and he needs a backup plan because he can't work anymore, let's say?
1: I mean, I don't think he's ever thought of that. I think it's been like it's a 35-year-old business that even with just the property and the way that our town has grown up, is like if the business had nothing, we would still have
2: something.
1: Those assets.
2: Mm-hmm. The thing that's coming to mind, and again, I'm overly biased here, so hear me say this, but I was born and raised in Houston, Texas, and there was a company, I think at the time, was the fourth largest company on planet Earth, and that was called Enron.
1: Mm-hmm.
2: And I had
1: yeah.
2: friends, I had family that worked there, and one of the magic things they gave their employees was 100% buyback for stocks. Why would you put your stocks in the market? You can just put them back into this big, giant, the biggest company, fourth biggest company in the world, and it's growing at 5 billion% a year, right? And I have a lived experience of people who went to bed millionaires who woke up with $0. Nothing.
1: Right. Okay.
2: Right? And so for me, it feels like that at a much smaller scale, which is, if you just think of this as his retirement plan, he's putting every single egg he has in one 30-year-old basket.
1: But does my income and my retirement offset that?
2: Oh, you're saving the day.
1: If you think about our stuff as a portfolio.
2: You're saving the day right now, yeah.
0: And that's what you're doing. You're hedging your bets, and diversification is key. I mean, even Dave Ramsey, the Ramsey children, they all invest outside of the business, even though they are owners of the business. And
1: right.
0: so it is wise to diversify, just like you would if you wanted to buy some real estate as another diversification. And so I would encourage him that while the business is worth a lot of money, let's also save over here to split it up. And that way you have options. That's really what you're giving yourself.
2: Even if you started fully funding Roth IRAs, if y'all fall within that bracket. I mean,
0: yeah, what's your household income collectively?
1: So he doesn't pay himself the market wage of a CEO. He pays himself actually less than my teacher's salary. So together we make about $150,000.
0: And why does he do that?
1: Because he grew up, as he says, dirt poor, and his dad has over $1 million sitting in a savings account. That's just how they grew up. So
0: just kind of scarcity-minded and frugal.
1: Yes. Yes.
0: Okay. And what kind of future do you guys want as a couple? Sounds like you have a different picture.
1: Well, I mean, he listens to you guys, and that's why he got his blue-collar guys to start investing, which none of them had ever done before.
2: That's awesome.
1: So I don't know. Like, we live in our dream home. He's one of those that he will work harder to make more, to make it happen.
2: And I guess, I mean, I've got so much respect for this dude. I love it. I love the hustle. I love the, and as a fellow scarcity-minded guy, I get that. And by the nature of me and George's job, our whole job is predicated on one thing. Somebody's plan didn't work out. And so when I hear the type of work he's doing, man, he's one accident away from a lawsuit that's going to bury that small company. He is one of the vans falling apart in a driver, right? You know what I'm saying? So I see so much risk here, but I love the hustle and I love the intent. And also, I mean, I can't imagine what even the dirt, how the dirt is appreciated in Colombia. Everyone wants to live in Colombia right now. I get that.
1: Yeah.
2: But pretending that's going to be the case 25 years from now, who knows, man? Think back 25 years ago. There was no such thing as a podcast, YouTube, smartphone. None of that existed 25 years ago.
1: Right, so, but he says AI won't take over his job.
2: Wonderful. Great. I would be careful because the overlords, every time they hear that, they're like, all right, hold my beer. I'm going to take over that one too, right? So, and you know what? They probably won't, to be honest with you. That sounds like a viable bet. But I want to, like George said, I want to have some risk spread out a little bit. And you are doing a fantastic job as a teammate here. And if he looks at you at the end of the day and says, I can't, then I want you to continue doing what you're doing because you're all you can control at the end of the day is you. And he sounds like he's a great guy. Right. He's just really not struggles, but he's really committed in this area.
0: Maybe you max out your own retirement.
2: That's it. Exactly.
0: And
2: right.
0: That might be, yeah. You know, 40% of your income.
1: And then I guess our next goal as a couple is to pay off our house. So that's like another.
0: So you still have a mortgage.
1: Big thing.
2: How much mortgage do you have left?
1: Yeah. Well, we just bought our dream home, so about $500,000.
2: I would love to see him pay himself an actual wage of what his job is worth and draw from his company and get his house paid off.
1: Well, and that's what we did talk about that because our accountant, who we really love, she changes to an S Corp because she knew he wouldn't pay himself more. Mm-hmm. And she says, if you need it, it's there. He can take a draw from it anytime.
2: Sure.
1: So
2: well,
1: we have talked about doing that.
0: The sooner you get that house paid off, the more you're going to be able to invest.
2: There you go.
0: So that would be the game plan. Okay. Invest 15% of your household income right now. That might be mostly you, a little bit of him with his 3% into the business. But outside of that, let's get the mortgage paid off, get him paying himself more. Then we can really batten down the hatches and save big for retirement. And you guys will be okay in the end if you diversify.
2: More than okay.
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0: Mike is in Baltimore up next. Mike, welcome to the show.
1: Hey, thanks for taking my call.
0: Absolutely. How can John and I help?
1: I have two kids, 23 and 25, both recent college grads, and we have about $150,000 left in their combined 529.
0: Wow.
2: Nice.
0: How much did you save up for them? I'm curious, as someone who's actually done this, and it sounds like you cash flowed both of their school all the way through?
1: All the way through, I did, and I really just contributed the minimum in my state to get the tax credit, but I started it immediately.
0: When they were like zero?
1: At birth, basically, and just caught some like massive gains a bunch of years.
0: Wow. Way to go. Okay, I just want to let people know that this is possible. When they're like, I can't save enough. It sounds like compound growth did a lot of the heavy lifting, and you started
1: it
0: early.
1: Did a lot. It did, and then also they received some scholarships, and at that time I could have taken money, the equivalent out of the 529s, but I wasn't really sure when they were going to graduate and all kinds of uncertainty, so I didn't do that.
0: Mm. Yeah, that's a good note for people out there. You can withdraw against scholarships that come through. You will owe taxes on it, but there won't be any penalties. So there'll just be income taxes. Okay, so you're wondering, what do you do with $150,000 sitting there? There's no more kids in the picture. What are my options?
1: Right. So I'm looking at the options, but of course, maybe I've missed them. So one would just be leave it, keep it invested, and maybe if it's a something they inherit, or it's like a retirement parachute for me, but then I'm looking at like a 40% taxes and penalties to get it out.
0: Yeah, there's a 10% penalty on the earnings portion, and the earnings will be taxed at your ordinary income as well.
1: Right, plus my state will then claw back the credits they gave me.
0: Ah, yeah, I don't love that. That to me is like a worst case option. There's a lot of other things you can do. Number one, you can roll up to $35,000. To a Roth IRA,
1: right,
0: up to the annual limits.
1: Right. So I'm looking at doing that, but I'm not yet even retired myself.
0: Okay.
1: And that seems a little for me to, you know, now be funding their retirement. But I understand that then that money in their Roth, now that can hopefully explode for them in the next 30 or 40 years.
0: Yep.
1: I could roll the dice. They don't even know that they're going to have kids. Even if they want kids, they're going to have kids.
0: And there's no other anyone in your immediate family, grandchildren, nieces, nephews that could use this money that you'd want to give it to?
1: Correct.
0: Okay.
2: Mike, I got two kids. If you want to just change the beneficiary, brother, I got you.
0: We can start a little kind of GoFundMe for the Ramsey audience.
1: I know. And as happy as I was to fund their undergrad, I don't necessarily want to fund grad school. I want them to be able to do that on their own terms. I don't want them to go because someone's offering them money. I don't want to feel like they have to go or can't stop because of that. I just want them to go figure that out. So I'm leaning towards funding the Roth, but again, it just seems a little, I had this nagging feeling that that could have been a parachute for me because I know that it could become $1 million
0: sure.
1: in 20 years.
0: Now, how much do you have in retirement?
1: I have, I'm planning to retire in 2 years and I have about $3 million.
0: Oh, what are you concerned about?
2: Mike.
0: You're like, I don't want to give them $7,000. I only have $3 million.
1: Well, I'd be giving them, it's $150,000 that I know I could turn into another million. Am I going to regret that?
2: What's the actual regret?
1: That maybe three is not enough.
2: Okay.
1: And
0: that's the real question. What's your current lifestyle? How much do you spend in a given month?
1: I am spending probably, let's say $4,000 a month.
0: Okay, that's $50,000 a year.
1: I own my cars. Yeah,
0: that's it. So let's say you doubled that. Would that be balling out if Mike doubled that number?
1: Absolutely.
0: $100,000 a year. Do you want to know how much that is of your actual $3 million?
1: I know. I mean, I've done the 4% of it. I guess I just worry that you can never have enough in retirement, and that I'm passing on money too soon.
2: Well, what if you reimagined it? Because I think I hear some of the struggle. Like, this money was already designated.
1: Good point.
2: You gave it away at birth, and now I love two things you can do with this. One, the thought of getting them that far ahead with fully funded Roths at 21, 22, 23. I mean, you're talking about transforming your potential grandkids that you may never meet. You're talking about transforming their life. And I like the idea now where you're in the driver's seat when it comes to one of your kids decides to go, I'm making something up, man, but get a graduate degree in engineering or go to med school or something wild. And they come up with the first year, and all of a sudden at Christmas, you surprise them and you say, hey, I'm taking care of next year. I'm proud of you.
1: Yeah, and they'll still be a little left, because if I give them the 70 over the next, combined over the next 5 years, they're still...
0: It's going to keep growing over those 7 years.
2: Yeah, man.
0: So think about that. Yeah, this could be a generational endowment.
1: Just in case there's grandkids.
0: Well, yeah. Do you want to go down saying, I could have had $3.5 million and said I had three? Or do you want to go down as the guy who said, my great-grandpa covered our college funds generationally? That's a pretty cool legacy.
1: Well, that's the other thought, is just to keep it invested in a 529, but I just don't know that they're ever going to have grandkids, because it could be $1 million.
0: I don't know if we're all going to be here tomorrow. So there's a lot of things we don't know.
2: I'll tell you this, Mike, with how you've set your kids up and how you have loved them well, the data tells me those are guys that are going to go have their own families. They have a lived experience of what the good life is.
1: Yeah.
0: Are they working full time?
1: Yeah, they're both working full time.
0: Upstanding citizens?
1: Yeah.
0: Okay. That was a little bit of hesitation there. I'm just going to note
2: nobody's
0: that.
2: An upstanding citizen at 21, Mike.
0: Okay. Yeah. I'm just saying,
1: even
0: they're not entitled kids. These are not people who are like, well, dad's, it's, you know, Bank of Mike over here, and we're just going to go to him. If they got work ethic and they want to pursue higher education, I'm going to just cover it. That's a worthy thing to cover and bless them with, so they don't have the stress in their early adult life. Because you remember being 23.
1: Yeah.
0: Now picture being 23 in 2026 with current prices, and how the heck am I ever going to own a home? So the way that you can set them up now is far better than anything you can leave to them as an inheritance when they're in their 60s and don't even need it.
1: Yeah. But once it's in the Roth, that's kind of taking grad school off the table.
0: Why is that?
1: You're
0: still going to have a lot of money left over.
1: There'll be some money, but not necessarily, you know, grad school for both of them. But yeah, I could help with it. But
2: do they want to go to grad school, or is this another story you're just wrestling with?
1: No, they're figuring it out. But again, I'm sort of the – I don't want them to go because there's someone paying for it. I want them to figure all that out and not also not start it and feel obligated to finish something they don't want because I paid for it. I want them to do that on their own.
2: I get that, but you're also wrestling that up against them. You might have trained them really well to be diligent with their money, and they're 23 working a job they don't super love, and they have an opportunity to go to grad school and up their skill set and up their their ability to their earning potential. And you've got this pot of 75 grand for each of them on the side that they don't know about.
1: Oh, absolutely. Yeah, I'll help them, but it will be I am going to prioritize getting the money into the Roth, and whatever's left certainly can go to grad school.
0: Yeah, I think that's a good plan.
1: Or future grandchildren.
0: I mean, I don't know any people who are going to grad school for fun. It's not like you're, you know, financing a party in Vegas for them. It's grad school.
2: There's a lot of people who go to grad school to avoid the real world.
0: Yeah, who kick the can down the road.
2: Yeah, not these two guys.
1: Yeah. All right.
0: So I would
1: even at 55, I'm not crazy to be funding someone else's Roth.
0: No.
2: I think you're crazy is too strong of a word, but I want you to make sure you have something to do the day after you retire at 57.
1: Yeah.
2: Because all the data tells me that when somebody retires and they don't go to a thing, their body checks out. And their mental health and their physical health falls off a cliff. And so have a service orientation, have a new job you've always wanted to start, a new group of people you want to help, have something you're going to in these 2 years when you retire, so that your body will continue funding itself in pursuit of a purpose, right?

0: 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Up next, what's going on, Kayla?
1: Hey, can you hear me?
2: We got you.
1: Okay, great. My husband and I are in about $49,000 of consumer debt, and we own our former home and are renting it. And it cash flows about $692 a month, so we're just trying to figure out if we should sell it. He really doesn't want to, and just, like, how to get out of this debt.
0: Are you guys renting right now in a different home?
1: We own our current home also. We tried to rent but have pretty big dogs that made our rent go up really high. So it made more sense from a mortgage standpoint to buy here also.
0: Yeah. What's that other rental worth?
1: It's worth about $505,000 and we owe about $380,000. We also really love the home and would maybe retire there one day.
0: It sounds like you're attached to this thing. You're not willing to sell it.
1: Well, my husband is definitely attached to it.
0: Is it close by?
1: No, we are about two states away from it, but we have a pretty good management system. We have friends that are helping manage it and great renters there right now.
2: All right, let me ask you this question.
1: Yeah.
2: If you are where you live right now in Charlottesville, Virginia, you and your husband are...

0: credit cards, and they're interest-free until July of next year.
1: Well, don't tempt me with a good time. Okay. What's the car worth?
0: About $28,000.
1: And you said how much is on the loan?
0: $24,000.
1: Okay, so you could sell it and walk away with $4,000 and knock your debt in half.
0: Yes.
1: How about this as a compromise? I'll give you two paths, and you can choose which one you guys want to do. If you desperately want to keep this rental, I can't force you to sell it. That's the easiest path. You sell this thing, you're going to net $100,000, you're going to pay off all of your debt and have $50,000 in savings. All in one fell swoop. That would change your life, wouldn't it?
0: Yes.
1: Or we sacrifice, we sell the car, and for the next several months, we're trying to throw $2,000 at this thing for the next, 12 months in order to pay off the rest of the debt.
0: Mm-hmm.
1: Those are your two paths forward. Neither of those are fun. Can we agree?
0: Yeah, definitely.
1: Which one is actually feasible? Out of the $5,500 income, can you guys throw $2,000 a month at this thing?
0: Oh, I don't know. We're pretty tight.
1: What if you sold the car? What's that payment?
0: The payment is $600 a month. The problem is that we just bought it, and because we sold my car that we had paid off because it kept breaking down on me with my four kids.
1: Why is that a problem that you just bought it?
0: No, it's not a problem that we just bought it. It's just I just sold the car we had paid off.
1: Yeah. So now what you're going to do is turn around and take that $4,000 and whatever savings you have and go buy a different car that's going to be not as nice of a car. Let's put it that way.
0: Mm-hmm. Yeah.
1: So those are the two paths that I see out of this. Otherwise, you're going to stay in the same spot a year from now, 2 years from now, because you just told me you guys don't have any margin to pay off this debt.
0: Right.
1: So something's got to give. There's got to be sacrifice on either side. Personally, the easier one, as much as it's going to hurt, is to sell that other rental that your friends are managing. Yes, you'll lose $600 a month, but you're going to gain all of the payments that you were sending to lenders every month.
2: Plus, what did you say? You have $170,000 in equity in it?
0: Yeah. What we owe
1: $125,000 in equity? Yeah.
2: What do you owe on your current mortgage now?
0: We just moved here 6 months ago, so I don't think we've paid much off of it.
2: I know, but what do you owe?
0: It's $321,000 that we paid for it, and let's see what we have. We're paying, I think $319,000.
2: Okay, so imagine that. So, to me, this is two separate issues. One, you have a debt problem, which George gave you a path, and B, you have a out-of-state landlord issue. And so I would sell the house regardless of the debt, just simply because it's going to give you peace in your home. You're a mom with four kids. Your husband's working his butt off and y'all have zero margin. Like, I would sell that just simply for the stress. And there's two ways you can look at this house. One as this fantasy that one day we're going to move back and all you can keep that out there, or you can look at this house as what an extraordinary glitch in the matrix blessing this is. That we bought this house, we rented it out for a while, and it's about to knock $100,000 off our primary mortgage, bring us down to $219,000. It's also going to pay off our debt and fully fund an emergency fund.
0: Yeah.
2: You know what I'm saying? Like, you're talking a game changer in the peace and freedom of your home. I overstated
0: totally
2: that a bit. You're probably going to end up with $75,000 to put towards your house. But still, like, man, you're talking transformation inside your house.
0: Yeah, definitely.
1: So how much do you guys have in savings now?
0: We have 76. Well, we have, like, cash right now that we can get to is about 2,000. But my husband has 76,000 in retirement.
1: Oh, okay, let's not touch retirement.
2: No.
1: That is untouchable. Okay. So you have $2,000. What is the chances of that changing drastically if nothing else changes? Are you going to have $10,000 in there soon? $20,000? Are you going to pay off extra debt?
0: No.
1: So have you ever had $50,000 sitting in a savings account ready to protect you from life?
0: Definitely. Definitely not.
2: With four knuckleheaded kids running around?
0: Right.
2: You know what I mean?
0: No, we have not. Yeah.
1: If you guys were just like a newlywed couple living your life, I'd say you could probably stomach some of the risk. But with four kids, I'm trying to solve for peace. I'm just going, give me some peace. I don't want to see him working 90 hours a week to sacrifice for the next 12 months. I'd rather have him home. And if that means, if this rent money was changing your life, you guys would be debt-free by now.
0: Yeah, for sure.
1: So instead, you're using it as sort of an excuse to hang on to this thing as if it's some magical investment that's supposed to change your finances. It's not. And so I would sell it. That's a harder conversation to have with him. It sounds like he's less willing to sell it than you are.
2: And
0: yeah, definitely.
2: By the way, that conversation

0: can't be about real estate. It can't be about the dollars and cents. It has to be that conversation is a wife sitting down with her husband saying, I want to choose peace in this house. And we have one switch we can flip that will A, take all the stress outside of the state off our shoulders, B, fully fund an emergency fund, C, for the first time in our marriage, drop our primary mortgage with a 2 in front of it, D, pay off all of our debts.
1: So would you would say take the money that we made, profited from it, and put it into the equity here?
2: No, I'm saying pay off all of your debts first, that $49,000.
1: Right.
2: Then you can keep the car. That's a nice perk. Then whatever's left, you then put in an emergency fund. And then anything beyond 3 to 6 months, you can throw at the mortgage.
0: I throw that at the mortgage.
2: So that's the filter.
1: Okay, gotcha.
2: Is consumer debt first, fully fund an emergency fund and a high yield savings account. And let's say that's $30,000 for you guys and you have $25,000 left over. You can chunk that at the principal and the mortgage.
1: Okay.
0: So if you walk away, like after fees and stuff, if you walk away with $140,000, you're taking 50 of that to pay off your debts. You're taking 30 of that to, or 50 of that, whatever number you feel comfortable, like for your emergency fund. And I, with four little ones, I'd probably go more closer to the 6 month mark than the 3 month emergency fund. And then you're talking what, 50, 60 grand against your mortgage, 70 grand against your mortgage. And suddenly you have go from 319 down to 275 to 265 to 250. And man,
2: and you'll have margin to keep at it.
0: Yes.
2: Have you guys ever been debt free since you've been married?
1: Probably about 5 years ago.
0: That was
2: a different time. A different time, a simpler time. Let's get back to that.
1: Absolutely.
2: You've got a cheat code to get there with this rental property.
0: You got a do not pass go, do not collect $200 pass, man. This is incredible.
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1: Today's question comes from Carly in Oregon. Carly writes, "We are aggressively paying off debt in baby step two, and we recently became grandparents. We don't want to wait 2 years until we're debt-free to visit those babies. We travel very cheaply in our paid-off car, but we'll have to stay in an Airbnb. A week-long trip could cost us up to $1,000. Would it be okay to cash flow or create a sinking fund to take a couple trips every year?" Ooh, this is a mean question, Carly.
0: You hit our soft spot with the grandbabies.
1: Bring grandbabies into this.
0: Aggressive. Now, I don't know how old they are, but and I don't know how much debt they have, how long baby steps two is going to take. If baby step two is going to take you 5 years,
1: well,
0: you
1: got to see the grandbabies.
0: 2 years exactly.
1: I don't know. This feels like
0: 2 years until they're debt free. A couple trips a year. Again, there's some vague language here. Is this like 3-4 trips a year? Now it's $4,000 a year going towards this. That's my question mark. And does it have to be a week long?
1: Right.
0: Because that can cut down if you're, the Airbnb stay is what's crushing them here.
1: Right. So one of the things, George, and you and I, and we talk about this off the air, like the principles are, like everybody knows somebody in their life that plays the credit card game like a xylophone, right? And they're always moving, and that's the life they've chosen to live, and they figure it out. And so I couldn't sit here and say I don't personally know somebody that plays that game and is not doing fine financially. I know one person in my life that's what they do. It's like that's their video games or skateboarding or whatever. Similarly, the reason we tell people just go bananas on this is because of the question you just brought up. Can you limit yourself to two trips, and could you stay 3 days instead of 5? Could you do a one bedroom? Could you stay in a hotel where it's cheaper than an Airbnb? Like, once you crack that door, and that's what the principles, why we're so dogmatic about the principles, is what we know about human beings, myself included, George included, all of us included, is once you crack certain doors, the flow of water is so powerful, coming from culture, coming from businesses, coming from out just comforts, it's almost impossible to stay the course. Carly, you and your spouse may be the one, right? Y'all could create a sinking fund while you're aggressively paying off this debt. And I can't sit here in good conscience and say, don't go see your grandkids. I can't do that. I would love for my parents to be around my kids all the time, right? On the other side of it, you and your spouse have to be very specific about, we are still in sacrifice mode. And that means, if we do this trip, here is the absolute end-all, be-all budget. Here is the compromises we're going to make on where we're staying, for how long we're staying. We are going to be overly sacrificial because we got to go see these babies. I get that. And we can't let that crack the door open to, we're going to make 5 trips. We're going to go ahead and stay in a really super nice Airbnb and pick up all the meals. Man, you're talking meal prep. You're talking, you're bringing groceries on the road with you. How much could you contract this thing? How much sacrifice are you willing to put in on these trips? And so that's my thought on it. What do you think, George?
0: My thing is always, what are you willing to do to make that happen? And if you're willing to cut your expenses down by $100 a month to create that sinking fund, cool. If you're willing to work extra to make this trip happen on top of your debt snowball.
1: Oh, so you're saying keep your debt payments fixed.
0: If you can stay on your debt-free plan, if we're doing this in 2 years or less, and get found money from working more or spending less, that makes me feel better about it, that I'm not derailing, I'm not having to let go of one to get the other, and then I'd feel real good about taking this trip without guilt.
1: Okay, so I like that, because that's a little bit of that's some Missy Elliott, slap it up, flip it, and reverse it. So instead of you, Carly, looking at the baby steps saying, the baby steps aren't allowing us to go see our grandkids, I like George's tack, which is look in your budgets and look up every single streaming service, every single cell phone plan bill y'all have. And then say, no, it's not the baby steps keeping you. It's, no, we want to keep all 5 of our streaming services. We want to keep this. We want to keep the lawn service. We want to keep these other things. and we want to keep buying fancier groceries or whatever on our grocery runs, that's what's going to keep you from that. I like that, because that puts the ownership back on you. That way you can't look in the mirror and blame us for not seeing your grandkids. Go see them. But what sacrifices are, how deep are you willing to cut to make that happen? I like that, George. That's good.
0: And maybe they visit them. Once the baby's a little older, easier to travel with, they get one visit where they go to Oregon.
1: Maybe, yeah.
0: During the holidays. And that way they cut their visits down to two per year
1: for
0: the first couple of years. And this is a short season. The babies won't remember. That's the good news. It's your own memories that you're foregoing.
1: But still.
0: I tried.
1: Grandparents need to be around the grandbabies.
0: Jennifer is up next in New York. What's going on, Jennifer? How can we help?
2: Hi, guys. Thanks for taking my call. Can you hear me okay?
0: Yep.
2: Okay, great. My question is, I have a relatively high income, and I'm looking to purchase my first apartment. I'm calling to ask if the numbers that I have laid out are prudent or if you think it's a bad idea. So basically, I want to purchase a $1.3 million apartment that has $1,800 a month maintenance costs. My plan would be to put down 20 to 25%. I've already been pre-approved. And so my two questions are, would you recommend that 20 to 25% is a healthy amount to put down? And once purchased, is it smarter to pay the mortgage down fast given the current interest rates, or should I keep investing aggressively since I can out-earn the mortgage interest in the market?
1: Great questions. And great use of the word prudent, by the way.
0: Very impressed.
2: Oh, thanks.
1: George doesn't hear that word that much. That's awesome.
0: How much do you make?
2: Pre-tax or after-tax?
0: You can give me both. That'll help.
2: Okay. Let me just look here. So 2025, I made just over $1 million pre-tax. After taxes, about 600. Yeah.
0: God bless New York taxes.
1: Oh,
2: yeah. It's a killer. I cry every 3 months.
0: Are you debt-free?
2: Sorry?
0: Are you debt-free?
2: I am debt-free, yeah.
0: Awesome. How much do you have in savings aside from the down payment?
2: So I have 400 liquid, and then 1.2 in investments.
0: Wow. Those 1.2 are non-retirement?
2: About 40% is non-retirement.
0: Wow. Are you willing to give some of that up for this house?
2: I kind of don't want to. I don't know if that makes sense. I don't want to pay capital gains.
0: Sure. No, I understand that. Okay, so what is your actual monthly take-home pay on average, after tax monthly income?
2: About 50K.
0: Oh, fantastic. Because I'm crunching the numbers here on our mortgage calculator, and based on 25% down, I even did a 15-year fixed, which will give you a lower interest rate. You're looking at about 11 grand a month for a payment.
2: Yeah, I saw even lower, actually. I was looking at around, at 9, but I guess my fear is that, what if something happens and I'm suddenly making a lot less money?
0: That's a legitimate fear. So I was going to ask you, how consistent is this? Because here's my parameter. Is 25% of your after-tax monthly income going toward that payment? So if you can tell me, hey, I know I can get 40K through the door with a 10K payment, I would feel good about you going for this. But if you're saying, hey, there could be a bunch of months where it's only 20, I would be a lot more nervous to lock yourself into this payment.
2: Yeah, it's consistent month to month, and from last year, every year I've made more than the previous year. I haven't had one that's decreased. But I think I'm very cautious, and it's just me, so I'm just scared that what if something were to happen? Am I setting myself up to be house poor or to be in a really bad situation?
0: Well, hey, can I compromise with you? What if
2: Yeah.
0: you just sell some of the non-retirement investments and you put 50% down, bringing your payment down to like 8 grand or less a month on a 15-year? That would be pretty cool, because now you have a lot of wiggle room.
2: The offset of the capital gains, though, it wouldn't be silly.
0: Is it long-term capital gains?
2: I don't know.
0: It probably would be if you've held the assets for longer than a year. I would crunch the numbers on the tax hit and go, all right, I'm willing to pay 50K one time in taxes to have this condo that I really want.
1: You're trading stress one place or the other. You're trading stress from pulling it from the market, or you're trading stress from the stress you feel that I've got to earn $1 million every single year or I go underwater. So pick your stress, but you're doing great.
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6: Florida's getting ready to vote by mail. It took more than 30 rolling carts to load more than 200,000 vote-by-mail ballots on a Postal Service semi-truck at Miami-Dade Elections Headquarters in Doral on Thursday. At Elections Headquarters in Fort Lauderdale, more than 130,000 ballots were sent out. Leon County Supervisor of Elections Mark Early says vote-by-mail is legit.
7: Voting by mail is safe, secure. Florida probably has some of the strictest standards in the nation about that. So it's a very secure way to vote. It's a tried and true method of voting.
6: Each Florida county has their own election website where voters can apply for a mail-in ballot or simply register to vote. The deadline to register to vote in the November election is October 5th. The deadline to request a mail-in ballot is October 22nd. Election day is November 3rd. U.S. Attorney Greg Kehoe spoke about the dangers of fentanyl following this week's sentencing of two drug dealers who were responsible for the death of 18-year-old USF student Patrick Connolly back in 2024.
8: People that are selling fentanyl are interested in one thing and one thing only, and it is not your welfare. It is profit.
6: Connolly died after taking a pill he thought was Percocet but had been laced with fentanyl. Miguel Cintron was described as the head of the supply chain. He was sentenced to life in prison, while street dealer Darius Gustafson was sentenced to 21 years. Attorney General James Uthmeyer announced yesterday that 20 individuals were arrested for illegal voting. He says the suspects cast ballots while they were never eligible to vote. The 20 suspects include 16 non-citizens and 4 convicted felons who allegedly registered to vote while on probation. All are charged with a third-degree felony. AAA reports today's statewide average for a gallon of regular is $4.42, and that's 4 cents more than yesterday. The national average is $4.49. Over the past month, gas prices have risen by roughly 10 cents per week. At that pace, the national average could surpass $5 per gallon by the end of October. With Florida's News, I'm Tim Adkins.
9: A powerful nor'easter is gaining strength as it nears the East Coast. Millions are bracing for heavy rain and strong winds as the storm begins to pummel the region starting today. Coastal flood warnings are now in place from North Carolina's Outer Banks to New York's Long Island. High wind warnings are also in effect, with gusts of up to 60 miles an hour possible, especially from Long Island to southern New England. A number of events in the Northeast have already been canceled as a result. Forecasters predict heavy downpours in southern New England, especially near Cape Cod. The Supreme Court is handing President Trump a win in his efforts to crack down on non-citizen voting ahead of November's midterms. The High Court ruled today that the Trump administration can use the Department of Homeland Security's federal voter database to verify voters' eligibility for now. However, most states prevent the purging of voter rolls within 90 days of an election. The court went against a federal judge's ruling that found the database could disenfranchise eligible voters. I'm Chris Karashi.
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11: If you're coming over to Howard Franklin Bridge northbound, you're stopping pretty soon. We have a crash blocking multiple lanes on 275 northbound before Lois Avenue. And that's really snarling traffic right now. Crash on Dale Mabry. Avery southbound before Waters Avenue. We had some lane blockage there earlier. Still working one on the Selman Expressway westbound off-ramp to Beta Bay Boulevard. That off-ramp was partially blocked. Sun City Center Boulevard eastbound east of 301 had a crash at Lagoon Shore Boulevard. With traffic, I'm Pat Largo.
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0: Welcome back to the Ramsey Show in the Fairwinds Credit Union Studio. I'm George Camel, joined by Dr. John Deloney, and we are taking your calls at 888-825-5225. Jump in. We'll talk about your life and your money. Lee is in Tallahassee up next. What's going on, Lee? How can we help?
1: Hey, how you doing, fellas?
0: Great.
1: So I am a single father of a 14 and 6-year-old currently going through a divorce. And I am trying my best to get out of living paycheck to paycheck. I had to leave a job to maintain my 50-50 custody. So I took about a $30,000 a year pay cut. And,
2: tell me about that. Why'd you have to quit your job?
1: So I was traveling on the road, past several years making better money. Okay. And when the divorce process started, I got 50-50 custody awarded to me. So I had to leave that and come back to a municipality job that I had once before.
2: I want to tell you, I'm proud of you for making that choice.
1: Well, thank you, sir.
2: That was hard. And it has a true financial cost, a true stress cost attached to it, a true identity cost attached to it. And, you prioritizing those kids and the limited time you're going to have with them, you're going to be a laser beam focused on them. That's pretty impressive, brother. Is your 50-50 custody, is it every other week or is it part of a week? How's it broken up?
1: It's every other week, Sundays to Sundays.
2: Okay. And how old are they again?
1: 14 and 6.
2: Okay.
1: And currently also trying to get a majority custody.
2: Okay. What is how much debt do you have?
1: So debt, I'm sitting at $11,573.
2: Okay.
0: What kind of debt is that?
1: Credit cards that were racked up while I was away from home.
0: Okay. And that's your only debt is 11 grand in credit cards?
1: Yes, sir.
0: Okay. And what are you making?
1: Currently I am making $30,000 a year.
0: Man, that's a big pay cut. When you said you were making $30,000 less, it cut in half?
1: In half, yes, sir.
2: Okay, but Lee, you could, in Tallahassee there, you could go work at a Starbucks and make that. Why have you chosen to take this job?
1: Comes with state benefit or state retirement and benefits, medical, dental, vision. My check is taking a hit because I've added the kids to that.
2: Mm-hmm.
1: And it's a different, you know, the municipality pays for mine, but not the kids. And the ex is not contributing to her portion of half of the expenses for the kids.
2: So I hear this all the time, especially with my friends who are in government jobs, is there's a, I don't know, golden handcuffs, if you will, to the benefits. But right now that's killing you. You got to make more money.
0: Cause you're bringing home like $2,000 a month.
1: Yeah, 2,400 bring home.
0: What's your rent?
1: I own a single wide and 2 acres that I'm on.
0: Okay, what's the cost of that every month?
1: So total like expenses for the house is about $900, I'd say.
0: Is that with utilities and everything?
1: Yes, sir, groceries.
0: Okay. So when you don't have the kids, do you have the ability to go and just work like a madman extra?
1: I'm currently searching for now is a job that will work with me after hours, my full-time job, and then as much as they will on the weekends that I don't have the kids.
2: Okay. Even if you have to go sign up driving back and forth to the airport via Uber or doing food delivery or pizza delivery or something, and all where you're kind of in control of your schedule and you're flipping switch on and off to say, I'm working or I'm not working. I want to challenge you to expand. Like, you're settled in, you got health insurance, you got the kids covered. And by the way, let me stop myself. When is your divorce finalized?
1: It's an ongoing process right now. She's not currently participating. She's actually been held in contempt a couple times.
2: Okay. Is there a point when the judge is going to come in and just sign it off?
1: I'm sure hoping so.
2: Okay. George, tell me if I'm wrong here. I want to see you stack cash and get through the divorce.
0: Are you paying an attorney right now?
1: I already have paid him up.
2: Okay.
1: Just waiting, like I said, waiting out this process right now.
2: Okay.
0: Because the goal is to not go into any more debt. So I don't want you trying to tackle the debt, but then going into other debts on the side because the divorce isn't finalized.
2: But I don't even know if the debt's your problem. I mean, the water you're trying to swim in is so shallow. $30,000, man, that's so tough.
1: Yeah, I feel like I'm barely keeping my head afloat.
2: Yeah, you are. And
0: What do you do for work? What kind of line of work are you in?
1: Natural gas utilities. I was going to say I have just went bare minimum on everything I can to cut out, and I was able to save like $300-something that way, and I also got through one of y'all's insurance people that helped me lower my vehicle insurance.
0: Good.
1: And save me some money that way.
0: Okay. Cool. Now, you're cutting down to the bone on the expense side, and so the income side is the lever that we can really hone in on, and that's your ticket out, because if you pay $1,000 a month towards these credit cards, you're out in a year.
1: Okay.
0: So that's the easy math I can do with you on air. The hard math is you coming up with an extra $1,000 a month. And that's what I'm saying. The week that you don't have the kids, you're coming up with an extra $1,000 that week.
1: Gotcha. Yeah.
0: That's the goal.
1: That's the process right now. I put in applications left and right all these past 2 weeks.
0: Are you a handy guy?
1: Yes, sir. I can work any piece of equipment that's got a key in it.
0: I mean, if you just start a little handyman business on the side, you could make $50 an hour doing that.
2: Or if you went and just joined up with a construction company for a year or two, and I know you might have to make some concessions on benefits and stuff, but man, oh man, you have too much of a skill set that's in such high demand in certain places. And you're a guy that I'm rooting for so hard because I could tell you're a good man. And I can also tell you're trying to defend your wife, right? You're trying to not say negative things about her, which tells me you're a man of high honor, even though she's blown your life up. And you are struggling just to take gulps of air, man. And so here are two guys
1: really
2: that aren't in the middle of it like you are. We see a guy with a ton of potential, and it's hard for you to believe in yourself when you look in the mirror because you're so freaking tired. Know that George and I believe in you. Know that everyone listening here believes in you, okay?
1: Thank you.
2: And it might be you stepping out on a limb and calling some local construction companies, some local builders, some local whoever, and whether that means you're just running a front-end loader on weekends doing dirt work for folks just on the side, or you're getting off work and then you're going straight to a job. Like, whatever that looks like, just know, okay, for one more calendar year, I'm going to be exhausted, and then I'm going to be free.
1: Yes, sir.
0: So right? The short term is let's get a side hustle. Let's clear the dust on this divorce. Let's knock out the credit card debt, get a little bit of savings. Once you have that and you can up your income full-time, now we can breathe a little bit. So there's a short-term version of this, which is the next year, year and a half. But then long term, we don't want you side hustling forever. That's not a sustainable future for you. So that's where we're saying this government job, as stable as it is and the benefits are great, may not be the thing for you for the next 20 years.
2: And I want to say it one more time before we let you go. George and I believe in you, brother.
1: I sure appreciate that, guys.
2: I spent a lot of time talking with men that I think need to step it up. And it's an honor to talk to a man who is laying it all on the line for his kids.
0: Hang on the line, Lee. We're going to send you some resources. One is Every Dollar, the premium version. You can list out that income, those expenses. It'll give you a real clear picture of how to get the most control of every dollar. And I'll also give you my book, Breaking Free from Broke. I hope it's an encouragement to you. And that way we can walk with you through this, hopefully, year-long journey, maybe even less.
2: You're one of the good ones, man. Stay on the path.
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0: 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Here it is. If I'm a stay-at-home mom, how much life insurance do I need? I love that you didn't ask, do I need it? You said, how much? That's fantastic. So to start, every stay-at-home parent absolutely needs life insurance, even though they don't bring income into the home. I'm putting that in huge air quotes. The work you do has real financial value that your family would have to replace. So estimate how much it would cost to actually replace that role for a year. What would childcare, daycare cost, housekeeping, laundry, meal prep, cooking, transportation, errands, all of that. So as a baseline, I like to say, let's put that at a $500,000 policy, because we tell people 10 to 12 times your annual income. And let me tell you, in today's world, it's going to cost you at least 50, 60 grand plus to cover that kind of role, especially depending on where you live. So 400 to 500,000 plus would be a good starting point for a stay-at-home parent on a 15 to 20 year term policy. And Xander Insurance is who I have all my term life insurance through. And John, my wife stays at home and we have a policy on her.
1: Same with our family, me and my wife. Yeah.
0: So that's exactly what we do. We don't tell people to do things that we wouldn't do or haven't done ourselves. So if you're unsure about your next step, your specific situation, check out Ask Ramsey. It's going to give you very personalized advice. You can go back and forth, have a conversation, and get answers just like you would on this show. 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We'll drop a link in the description of this episode as well. Jess is in Columbus, Ohio up next. Jess, welcome to the show.
2: Hi. Thank you for having me. How are you?
0: We're doing great. How can John and I help?
2: Thanks for taking my call. So I just had a quick question. I stepped away from my career last year to stay at home with our three young children at home. And so we're currently living on just my husband's income, and we are new to the program, so we're working through the baby steps. Right now we're currently on baby step number two, working to pay out about $114,000 in debt. And we're kind of struggling with what to do. So I worked for the state, and I still have money in my retirement account from there, from the previous years I was there. I was there about 8 years. And now that I'm staying home with the children, I'm just kind of struggling with what to do, if it would make sense to withdraw that retirement and use it, just because we have such a significant amount of debt, to try to make a dent in that, or if you think I should leave it alone if I possibly decide to go back in the future to state employment, or kind of what I should do with that.
0: I will beg you to not touch that retirement account. And here's why.
2: Okay.
0: Number one, you're unplugging all of the future growth. And if you pop that into an investment calculator, you'll see this is not a $40,000 decision. This is more like a $400,000 decision. And on top of that, when you take that money out, because it doesn't sound like you're at retirement age yet at 59 and a half, you're going to pay a penalty of 10% plus taxes. So that's like taking out a loan at 35% interest to access this money.
2: Okay.
0: So you're far better off using any savings you guys have, any non-retirement investments you can liquidate, things you can sell, plus future income. So it sounds like you basically said, we're doing this at all costs. It's a priority, but the math wasn't mathing quite yet.
2: Yeah. And we just kind of got started on everything. And I only had like $54,000. That was the account value that I had. I know with the federal tax and the early distribution tax, I think it was looking at like 33. So it wasn't a huge amount anyway.
0: How old are you?
2: I am 33, and my husband's 33 too.
0: So let me just play it out for you. From 33 to 63, if you just leave that $54,000 alone, are you ready for this?
2: Yeah.
0: 30 years of growth is what we're talking about. It would be $1 million.
2: Okay.
0: That's a 10% rate of return on average.
1: Which you're not going to get.
0: That's what you're giving up.
1: You're not going to get from the pension it's in or whatever return for the state retirement. You might need to move that with a smart vestor. But
0: so if you forgot the password to your retirement plan and you just left it alone, you would open it up at 63 to see $1 million in there, most likely. That's what you're giving up. Instead of, well, it's not that much. Yeah, I'll get 30 grand out. It'll help with some debt payoff. It is not worth it.
1: So how much does your husband bring home?
2: So he just got a new job, so he upped his income a little bit. So he's making about $130,000 a year and with some bonus potential.
0: Good. And what kind of debt is the 114?
2: So it's a little bit of everything. Some credit cards. We both have student loans that are about $50,000 between both of us. We have a car loan and just like a personal loan. So just a little bit of everything. And that's really eaten up a lot of like our monthly budget. It's just
0: that's probably a couple thousand dollars in monthly payments right there.
2: It is. It's about like 21, 22. And it was, you know, important for me to stay at home, but it's just been kind of a struggle each month, like with the budget. And we're getting used to using every dollar and trying to stay on that budget. But it's just been difficult to do that. So I was just kind of thinking like, well, maybe I could put that money towards it, but that is not.
1: So is there a possibility? And here's the beauty of being an adult. Okay. Is you get to change your mind. And could it be that you staying home is an incredibly important value to you, to your kids, to your husband, to your whole family? That's a thing y'all are striving for. And because if we're just trafficking in reality for a minute, we wanted to grade our yard, but we dug a huge hole over the last 5, 10, 15 years. Mm-hmm. Before we do that, we're going to have to, before we grade the yard and plant all new sod and make it beautiful like we want it, we're going to have to spend some time filling that hole back up. And so could it be that you made a huge jump, you walked away from your job, noble, awesome, and then y'all did the math and realized we can't even afford to do this. And so you're going to have two competing values. One value, I want to stay at home. And another value is you and your husband want to still like each other. And y'all want to have peace in your house, right? And so it might be that y'all get in a room and say, okay, I've tasted how much I want this. I've tasted how important it is, what a big deal it is to our family, but I got to go back to work for 18 months. And you want to talk about someone who's going to be committed to a budget? You, because every dollar you spend is another hour away from those kids, right? And so we're going to just go bananas getting this thing paid off. That would be the conversation I think I would have to have in my house.
2: Okay.
1: Which is this is a huge value for us, but we set ourselves up to where we can't live into our value yet until we clean up past messes.
2: Yeah. Okay.
0: What's left on the car loan?
2: The car loan is it's worth about like 23, 24, but I still owe 27. So that was something I was trying to, maybe I could get rid of the car, but I'm kind of upside down on that because it's $672 a month.
1: Ouch.
2: So it's a big chunk of our money. And that was something I did when I was still working. So it wasn't, you know, a huge deal, but now it's, you know, that's a huge chunk of our money eaten up every month. So I've tried to look at maybe getting rid of that, but I'm upside down on it. So I'm not really sure what to do.
0: Well, there's a couple things to do after you get off this call is look up the private party value on Kelley Blue Book, not the trade-in value, not the dealership, what they're going to give you, because that's going to be a way low ball. And once you find that number, now we have real figures on if we sold a private party, we'd be underwater by $3,000. Okay, now how do we come up with that $3,000? We can do that through our future income and set that aside and make minimum payments on our debts in the meantime, plus how much we need for a car to get us from A to B for now. Or you go down to your local credit union and get a loan for the difference plus a little bit for that car. So that way, instead of being in, you know, $24,000 of debt, you're in $10,000 of debt. That's one solution to get rid of that car payment, which will then give you a little breathing room to attack the next smallest debt and the next smallest debt. And this also might mean he's working extra in the meantime.
2: Yeah.
0: So there's going to be sacrifices on either side, like John mentioned. So you guys just have to choose your heart in this case. But this is a lot of debt comparatively to your income. So this might be a 2.5-year journey. But knocking out that car loan is you're going to get under that 6-figure mark. You're going to gain some momentum. Yeah. And with every debt you knock out, you free up a payment.
1: And can I ask, can I put one more thing out into the ether, Jess?
2: Yes.
1: A common conversation I have behind closed doors with women who were ballers professionally who choose to stay home is a total loss of identity, a sense of loneliness, and this nagging feeling that I'm not contributing because I can't attach a dollar amount to what I'm bringing to this household.
2: Yes. I cannot identify with that more.
1: I can't free you from it, but I want to free you from that.
2: Yeah.
1: Right? Y'all have a real math problem on your hands, but beyond the math problem, I want you to know, like, you bring immense, almost unmeasurable value to your home. And that's not attached to a dollar amount. You are not your net worth. You are not your salary. You are the people who love you and the people you love, and that's your family. What you're doing really matters, and it's very, very important.

0: Ramsay is taking over an entire cruise ship. If you haven't heard, it's called the Live Like No One Else Cruise. It's happening in 2027, March 14th through the 21st, 7 nights in the Western Caribbean, Bahamas, Jamaica, Grand Cayman, Cozumel. And this is more than just a vacation. This is a whole week of Ramsay experiences. We're taking over the entire cruise ship. You heard that right. So it's all our fans, people who have lived out these principles. They're debt-free. They likely have their home paid off. I feel like over half the crowd is Baby Step 7.
1: Yeah.
0: But this is for those people who have made it through Baby Steps 1, 2, 3. They're out of debt with an emergency fund. We want to mark the moment, celebrate with you guys. You're also going to get new wealth-building teachings from Dave. We're going to have the world's largest debt-free screen, live tapings of your favorite Ramsay shows, and a lot more surprises. So if you want to join us, all-inclusive pricing starts at about $2,100 per passenger. That's cabin, food, entertainment, taxes, tips, the whole thing. So click the link in the show notes or go to ramsaysolutions.com/events and book your cabin. I am pumped. Shay is in Richmond, Virginia up next. What's going on, Shay?
2: All right. How are we doing today?
0: Doing great. How can we help?
2: All right. Yeah. So I'll give you a brief rundown and then the question. So I'm a 20-year-old college student at Liberty University. My girlfriend also goes here. I'm studying aviation to be an airline pilot, and she is going to go to law school. And we have plans to get engaged next year, then married. But there is a lot of student loan debt with all that, and it just seems like it's growing continuously. So just want to know what you think the best course of action is, you know, in our current state, and how you feel about us wanting to get engaged and married at this point.
1: I love y'all getting engaged and married. I think that's fantastic. When you say you have a ton of student loan debt, are you projecting into the future that you're going to have to borrow money for flight school, she's going to have to borrow money for law school and just doing that math, or are you guys already underwater with your undergrad?
2: Well, already underwater. So I'm in flight training right now.
1: Okay.
2: So right at the moment, I am accruing a lot of student loan debt, but

0: Okay.
1: And so if I guess I just want to challenge you on that. It's A, you said a magic word in this moment, right? So you're right. You might have to slow down a little bit. It's going to disrupt your imaginary plan for what you're going to do and when you're going to do it. That's just called being an adult. Like, that's just called, like, I want a hunting ranch and I want it to be really nice. I just can't afford it right now. I could go take out a loan right today and go get it. I could do that today and a bank would give me a loan for it, but I don't want to do that. Right. So I'm delaying the thing I really, really want in exchange for peace and making sure me and my wife are still connected. Right. So A, that's the choice. B, $1,000 a month. Or $2,000 a month, you can go out and get a job and get to work. You could do that. It would suck, and it would not be pleasant, and you wouldn't be able to live your college experience. But you could make that happen, and here's how I know. I was just talking to two different private pilots. One is commercial, one's private, because my son's expressed interest in flight school. So I dug in. What does it cost? Both of them reported back to me. There is as many paths to a flight licensure as there are students. And so it sounds like you've got an idea for a way you wanted to do it, and a college counselor said, here's how you can do it, and you just follow that path. And when you lock yourself – same with law school. Dude, I was a dean of students at a law school for 6 or 7 years. I know a lot of students that, man, they were – talk about exhausted, but they went and worked, or they scrounged scholarships, or they went to the law school I was teaching at. I mean, that was a part of, because it was the least expensive of a bunch of other options, and they got scholarships, et cetera. You can do that. If you have it locked in your head, I have to go to this school at this time, at this date. Yeah, man, that's like walking into a car dealership saying, I will leave with this fancy car that I want. Somebody's going to sell it to you. Instead of saying, I'm going to wait 2 years and save up the money and get the car that I want, and it's going to be mine. I'm not going to owe anybody any money.
2: Yeah. It just seems hard, because, like, I'm almost done, since I'm a year out, and she's just about finishing undergrad. So you're saying just – weigh the options of having other, the priority of getting married, financially stable, and having another job.
1: Well,
2: if we need it at the moment.
1: You said it's going to be hard.
2: Yeah.
1: And I want to tell you, every decision you make moving forward as an adult is going to be hard. It's choosing which hard path is going to get me where I want to be. And so if you and your wife want to get married, run to the altar, go do that, man. Like, as soon as you can, and start building a life together, but do it based on shared values. And if one of your shared values is, as a couple, we do not want anyone, no bank, no federal program, we don't want anyone telling us how we're going to live our life, which means we're not going to owe anybody any money. Make that a core tenet, and then live with the consequences of, I really want to go to law school this year, but I'm going to have to stop and earn money like crazy and save up and save up and save up. I'm going to go in 2 years. Or you say, I'm going to get through flight school and I'm going to go get a job adjacent to, instead of going to get my hours, because I want to get this debt paid off.
2: Okay.
1: Right.
2: I see. Yeah.
1: What I don't want you to do is just you're resigned to this thing, as though there's a wave coming at you and there's nothing you can do about it. And I just want to shake that up a little bit and say, dude, there's so many things you can do about it. None of them will be pleasant. And I will tell you, being a newlywed, owing 500 grand after law school, flight school, and undergrad school, that will not be fun either. And staying single so both y'all can, like, rack up a bunch of debt, that's going to be hard, right?
2: Right.
1: Yeah. All of it will be hard. Choose the hard path that's going to get you where you want to be. And I hope you choose the thing that will accelerate health, finances, everything, and that is having a good or great marriage.
2: Yeah, no, that actually helps a ton. I appreciate it.
1: Does that make sense?
0: And we hear too many stories, Shay, where people call in and they're 28 and they're married and they're going, we got 600 grand. We didn't realize what life was going to be like carrying all this debt. And now we just had a baby and she wants to stay home, but we have all this law school debt. And so it's an impossibility. And so we're trying to give you the most options. And that means front loading the sacrifice. So if you guys say, we're taking debt off the table, we're going to take it slow, we're going to do this in an affordable way, go to the most affordable path we can to get to the goal, that means you're going to actually get there and not be stressed with $4,000 in minimum payments on the other end.
1: And I can tell you this, I've never had to call big law or anything like that. I've had to engage with attorneys multiple times as an adult. Zero times have I asked them where they went to school.
2: Right.
1: Zero. Zero times.
0: Okay. And I don't know where any of my pilots went to school. I just assume if they're letting him fly the plane, he's probably good for it.
1: and also tell you, fair. Hey, let me say, I want there to be great pilots in the world. I really do. And I really want

0: want there to be great attorneys. They do an extraordinary service for humanity when they're good. Okay, so I want both of y'all to go do those things. I really do.
1: But it might not happen at the same time. It might be you finish flight school, you get a job, now boom, green light, she can go to law school because you have an income. What won't work is both of you just piling on debt to cover your living expenses so both of you can pursue the dreams at the same time. That's the part that worries me. So I would caution you to do more of a baton pass with this.
2: Okay.
1: But getting married is
2: Awesome.
1: going to help.
2: Yeah.
1: So combining your lives together, combining finances, combining your goals and vision, it's so much easier and better with another person, a ride or die, as John would say.
0: So, Shay, here's my last piece of advice. Don't wait a year to get engaged. This weekend, call it, brother. Quit waiting. You already know. You already have a plan and you have a roadmap. Get engaged this weekend. Go ahead and call it.
1: The
0: Let's get
1: old
0: this thing going, baby.
1: ring by spring, John.
0: That's
1: I
0: the
1: think that's
0: Liberty
1: a thing.
0: Promise.
1: That's the Liberty Promise.
0: I just made that up. I don't know. But I'm sure it is. Ring by spring. Make it
1: Married
0: happen,
1: by
0: brother.
1: graduation or your money back. That would be fantastic.

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8: Our scripture of the day, Proverbs 13:11. Dishonest money dwindles away, but whoever gathers money little by little makes it grow. I love the ESV version of this, John. It says, money gained hastily will dwindle, but whoever gathers little by little will increase it. That's some get rich quick right there.
9: Yep.
8: Andrew Carnegie said, if you want to get rich, think of saving as earning.
9: Nice.
8: All right, Andy. Good stuff. Ryan is in Georgetown, Texas up next. What's going on, Ryan?
10: Hey, what's going on, gents? I appreciate you guys having me on.
9: Thanks Absolutely. For calling, brother. What's up?
10: So I didn't grow up with the best financials or financial examples, and now that I'm making a little bit more money, I want to be a better steward of it and then build a solid future for myself, or if the Lord ever decides to turn me into a family man. And I'm contributing into my 401k, but beyond that, not really sure what the next smart move is, whether it's paying off the house or investing it in other means and what that looks like.
8: Wow. How old are you?
10: I am 29.
8: Great. Well, you figured this stuff out early. I know it feels like you're behind, but man, a lot of people don't get this kind of financial literacy until way later in life. So you're investing currently. Do you have any debt?
10: I do. I have a good bit of it. I have $377 in a house, and then Dave's favorite, $21 in a truck.
8: $21 in a truck. Okay, you scared me. So $377 in a mortgage. Are you married?
11: Nope.
10: I am not. It's just me and my dog.
8: Well, what forced you into this house? That's a big purchase.
10: Nothing forced me into it. I just figured I'm going to be in the area for a while, and I liked the house that I saw when I was just out and about.
8: Okay.
11: How much do you make a year?
10: After taxes, it is $9,200 a month.
8: Nice. Okay. Solid income. What's the mortgage payment every month?
10: $2,150.
8: Okay. And that's on a 30-year, I imagine?
10: Yeah. And I pay an extra $300 to $400 every month.
8: Okay. Why aren't you paying extra on the car? Why are you hanging on to that debt?
10: I do pay a little bit extra, but yeah, not nearly as much as I guess I should be.
8: How much do you have in savings?
10: $12,000.
8: Okay, good. So you got $12,000 in savings. Any other investments outside of the 401k?
10: I don't think you guys would consider it, but I do have a few vehicles that are all paid off and whatnot. So it's kind of like a fun emergency account.
11: Tell me about these vehicles, brother. You buried the lead on us.
10: Okay, so there's a classic Mustang, a couple trucks, a few bikes.
8: What does this all add up to, the value?
10: Probably about $90,000.
8: Goodness gracious.
10: And 20 of it is debt for the truck.
8: Okay, so you have 90,000 things with wheels and motors, and our parameter is half of your annual income being tied up in that. And so right now, you violated that principle.
11: Yeah, violator.
8: That's a lot of your world tied up in things going down in value, maybe outside of that Mustang. I don't know if any of the stuff is, you
11: tell,
8: know.
11: Tell me about the trucks.
10: Okay, the truck is a 2024 F-150 and then a 2005 Tacoma.
11: Oh, man, both of those are awesome.
8: Do you need the truck for work?
11: George, he's a Texan.
10: No, it's more so just for hauling the vehicles and stuff.
11: Tell me about the bikes.
10: Okay, there's a 22 Indian FTR 1200 and then a adventure bike and a Harley.
11: Gosh, dude, you have all cool stuff.
8: All the toys before you're 30. Okay.
11: Yeah, but these are cool toys. Like, shout out, Ryan. You're not, like, buying ridiculous. Like, you don't have, like, 14 jet skis. And also...
10: Well, thank you.
11: Also, you know what I'm going to tell you? If you sold just a couple of these things, you clear up everything, man.
10: Mm-hmm.
11: You clear up everything.
8: And what would you
11: I'm
8: be
11: not
8: willing
11: even going
8: to
11: after
8: sell?
11: Your Mustang.
8: If I said you had to sell stuff to get rid of the $21K on the truck, what would you sell?
10: Probably one of the bikes and then the Mustang.
11: Oh, you're going to sell the Mustang? I was going to give you the benefit of the doubt to hang on to it.
8: What's the Mustang worth?
10: I could probably get 25 out of it.
8: So you only need to sell that. You don't need to sell everything. I was just saying if you could sell just enough to get rid of the truck payment.
11: Does it have sentimental value?
10: Not too much anymore. It's kind of just eating up too much money. And, I mean, it's very easy just to sink more into it.
11: Sell it today. Put it on the market and have it gone this weekend and be debt-free by Sunday.
10: Okay.
8: I like this plan. And, by the way, you have $12,000 in savings. So you could use 11 of that and knock your debt down to 10 and just sell one of the bikes and be done. So there's a lot of ways to go about this.
10: I like that one a lot more.
8: And then yeah. You just stack. Then your next goal, every single piece of margin you have, every dollar in margin from those paychecks goes towards building an emergency fund of 6 months of expenses.
10: 6 months, okay.
8: Now you've reset, right? You got no consumer debt, you got 6 months of savings in the bank, and you have enough margin to now invest 15%.
11: And you're making $9,000 a month, and so now you're dropping $3,000 or $4,000 a month towards your house payment. And that thing's going to just start to dwindle right underneath you.
10: That would be amazing.
11: Yes. Okay, so I want to, how do I want to do this? I want to challenge you on two things, okay?
10: Okay.
11: Thing number one is I want you to also do the math, and I want you to see it all laid out in front of you, what the registration and the insurance and the gas and the maintenance on all keeping all of these vehicles is costing you every month.
10: Okay.
11: My guess is it's going to be $600 or $700 for the privilege of these paid off things sitting in your garage. And I want you to ask yourself, is $500, is $6,000 a year to not do any, not to drive them, not to play with them, just to simply for the privilege of owning them, is that worth it to you? Okay.
10: Got it.
11: That's thing number one. And here's thing number two. You ready? When you started this call, you said, if God blesses me with a family one day, I want you as a 29-year-old making great money, who's a homeowner, who's actually thinking through future stuff, I want you to get out of your house and go meet people, go on dates, and go get after it. Okay? I want you to think...
10: Where do you go out to meet people? I don't drink anything or anymore.
11: Dude, join leagues... Go to a local church, go join a bowling league, join a chess league, join a book club, join a karate class, go take yoga, go do stand-up comedy. There's like 14 clubs there in the Austin area. Go out and meet people. I want people in their 20s and early 30s to only be at home to sleep.
10: Wow, okay. That's the opposite of me.
11: I know, and that's why I'm leaning on you a little bit. Here's why. This is the grossest reduction of marriage I could possibly make it, okay? But if you look at marriage simply from an ROI factor, having a good or great marriage amplifies your net worth over time, your health over time, your overall happiness and joy, like health outcomes, recovery from health. Like it just is a magnifier because you're anchored in with one other person doing this amazing wild adventure called life together. And so when you're thinking about optimization and where I want to be down the road, I want people who are like you, who are going to be a great catch for somebody. I want you putting yourself out there, being awkward, getting rejected, going again and again and again, doing all the uncomfortable things so that you can put yourself in the best position to meet somebody and build this amazing life together.
10: Okay. Got it. I will flourish in being awkward.
11: Yes. Hey, one of my spiritual gifts, homie, being awkward. <It's>, but here's the thing. I think, George, we see value in you that you don't see.
10: Okay. Well, I appreciate it.
11: Okay. Let me put it this way. If my daughter comes home one day, she's 10 right now, so don't even think about it. But if my daughter comes home one day and says, hey, I met this guy, he's a good man of faith. He's bought his own house. He's making a great income. He actually has an old Tacoma that he paid off that he takes out on adventure trips out in Texas. I'm going to be like, dude, I got to meet this guy. Right?
12: And he's debt-free on top of that?
11: He's debt-free. That's, you know what I'm saying? Like, you're a catch, brother.
12: You barely need a personality at that point.
11: We're all awkward. Get out there and go meet people.
12: That puts this hour of The Ramsey Show in the books. Remember, there's ultimately only one way to financial peace, and that's to walk daily with the Prince of Peace, Christ Jesus.
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23: Next. Hey, Alfie, what can I get for you?
24: Hey, Nora, just a nice latte, please. How was your weekend?
23: Not bad, thanks. Mainly working here. You?
24: Me? Well, I was battling gods in the afterlife realm, and after lunch, I fought mercenaries! Ooh, could I get oat milk with that latte, please?
23: Yeah, of course.
0: And then Sunday was mostly fighting supervillains.
24: So a pretty chill weekend. Oh, and I'll grab an almond croissant, too.
23: Wait, what? That didn't actually happen, right?
0: It happens on PS5.
1: This is Jana Kramer from Wind Down with Jana Kramer. Hey, quick question for the parents listening right now. 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
1: 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It is the Joe Pags Show. Thanks. Appreciate you stopping by. It's a free speech Friday. Whatever's on your mind, fair game. If I know something about it, we'll talk about it. If not, we will move on. Lots to talk about this week for sure. A lot of you try to get through in the phone lines and just unable because there was so much news happening, so many things going on all at once. By the way, the full interview with Megyn Kelly from yesterday, including her potty mouth. Yeah, oh yeah, she lets some bombs fly. Is up and running right now on YouTube, joepags.com/YouTube. joepags.com/YouTube. Definitely want you to go and check that out. Today, we will have Aaron Mullen on the program. We break down some hot topics of the week. And also, we have Brent Sadler on. He is a former naval officer. Here's a guy who works for the Heritage Foundation. He was a Navy captain and submarine officer. He's got a lot to say about what's going on with China, including, is China helping Iran? Is China looking at invading Taiwan? Is China, are China and the U.S. at odds? And should we start thinking about what if there were some sort of a conflict there? How would that turn out? I don't want that to happen. He's not suggesting that will happen. What if it did? How would we stand up against the Chinese Navy? And we get into all that and then some. Make sure you stick around for Brent Sadler. He'll be next hour. Hour number three, it'll be Aaron Mullen. The president said goodbye to President Xi today, who stayed over. And there was a dinner last night, and it's interesting. Because before we started the show today, CJ, who's in for Sam, who looks amazing, by the way, was a little bit blue. And she was blue on the camera shot, so we had to adjust it. The reason I bring that up is, I'm just gonna show the video to those who are watching for a second. President, look how dark this is. Paul, how long would it take for them to have fixed this last night? It took me 2 seconds to fix CJ's video today. You know what I mean? I mean, what is that?
2: Wow.
1: The people in the background are lit. He's not lit at all. Now, I've been in the room when President Trump is being lit for an interview. And he's very particular. Make sure the light is this, make sure there's shadow over there. I mean, and you should be. Like, I'm under lights right now. I've got three big lights on me right now, and the wide shot, you really can't see them. But there are gigantic lights in my face to make sure that, you know, you can see who's sitting here at the microphone if you're watching. There's no reason why they could have not have done better than this. It just doesn't make any sense. It's literally dumb. And when he sees this, he's going to be unhappy, and the people that are lighting it are people that work in the White House. They should know better than this. It's just dumb. In today's technology, you can't do better than that, really? Get the guy a ring light. I mean, it's not that difficult. So President Xi is on the way out of here. What exactly was accomplished in this? We're going to have the ambassador to China from the U.S. talking about rare earth they're going to be getting from China. Also, China would like to get their electric cars into this market, which are not here right now. And if you want to do that, you're going to have to give us some concessions. And also, is China somehow helping with Iran? But I do want to get into this dinner. They had a state dinner last night. The president came out and spoke about the visit from President Xi and his wife and what they were hoping to accomplish. And for those of you who are bored by it, I get it. Listen, when I talk about Iran, a lot of you are like, yeah, whatever. I don't care. I mean, seriously, when I talk about the conflict in Iran, which is a huge deal, you guys either shut it off or you're not really that interested. I wish that you would be. It's a very big deal for our economy, very big deal for the Middle East. But us getting along with China is probably an even bigger deal. Because if we don't get along with China, you're going to have a buildup of arms. You're going to have a Cold War that will look an awful lot like the Cold War we have with the Soviet Union. You should probably be engaged in this. Now, I'm not telling you you've got to go be a Chinese historian. I'm not. I'm not telling you to go there because that's not necessary, although I have gone, so has CJ. That said, you should know what the relationship is. You should know what the president or any president is trying to achieve when it comes to the president or the leader of China. So I'm going to give you some of this from the state dinner from last night.
3: President Xi, Madam Peng, and members of the Chinese delegation, Melania and I are delighted to welcome you once again to the White House. You are truly outstanding, amazing people.
1: I mean, he's very poorly lit, plus there is some crackling in the audio. I just don't understand.
3: The hospitality of the Chinese people was on full display during my visit to Beijing earlier this year, and tonight we hope to show you the same honor as you return to Washington for the first time in over a decade.
2: 非常荣幸，感谢各位。
1: Really? We're going to do that again? Let me try to skip the translation. We'll see when he starts speaking again. Because yesterday it just got a little bit silly. I'm not gonna give you the minute and a half of this guy translating President Trump.
3: Long ago, European explorers first discovered the American continent as they searched for a new way to reach China in the east. That quest produced the modern world, this beautiful country, and ultimately the long relationship between the Chinese and the American people that we are celebrating very happily tonight.
2: 很久以前欧洲探
1: Yeah, okay. Thank you. CJ, remember when we went to China? How difficult was it to hear that language just for, 15 straight days? It was not easy.
4: No, it was pretty hard.
1: It was kind of hard on the brain. It really was.
3: East and West eventually did meet here in America when the first formal delegation of Chinese diplomats came to the United States 158 years ago. In Boston, they met American thinkers such as Ralph Waldo Emerson and Henry David Thoreau. In New York, they dined with the governor, the mayor, and titans of Wall Street. And in Washington, they came to the White House for the first ever state dinner between China and the United States.
2: 东西方此后最
1: Okay, thank you very much. Appreciate that. I mean, honestly, they couldn't have just edited this and sent it to us without the Chinese?
3: Tonight, we revive the spirit of that first encounter here on American soil as we are joined by some of the top leaders in business, culture, and government from our own time. On one side, China draws on thousands of years of history and tradition from Sun Tzu to Sun Yat-sen. For Americans, we inherit a legacy of faith from Jerusalem to Rome, the democracy of ancient Athens, the triumphs of Sparta, and the freedom proclaimed in Philadelphia 250 years ago.
1: I mean, good stuff. You've got to put on all of the show. You've got to put on an incredible showing. You've got to show the right respect. I would love to have been a fly on the wall when they got together behind closed doors. I would love to have been that because, well, actually, with this administration, we're going to probably find out every single thing anyway. And the reason I say that is kind of simple. President Trump will probably do some long-ass truth post coming up tonight or tomorrow and talk about how successful it was and how great it was and how good it was to see Xi. And you know what? Maybe he'll actually tell us exactly what went down. What we had for four straight years under Biden, and we had this mostly under Obama as well, was a government that wasn't transparent at all. A government that put a lid on the media on Thursday afternoons. And you wouldn't get anything again until Monday morning. A government that did anything it wanted to do and didn't think it was accountable to anybody, not any of us, and certainly not to the media that was complicit with those 4 years in that government. Same thing under Obama. He gave us a good show on the outside, never really told us what he was working on the inside, other than the division he was causing in the country. This administration, like or hate Donald Trump, you're going to get the scoop from him. Go and follow him on Truth Social. You're going to get the truth. I'm only on Truth Social so I can see what he's going to post. Because he doesn't post a whole lot over on X. They've got Response 47 posts a lot, and some people of his administration do. But if you want to find out what the president's thinking at any time of day, could be 2 o'clock in the morning, go to Truth Social, go follow him over there. He continued last night.
3: As the leaders of our two nations, President Xi and I both understand that we represent different systems, but the ties between our people endure, and we've never gotten along better. Since the first trade ships from...
1: When I first saw this earlier, I thought he was going to say, and we've never gotten along. Uh-oh.
3: New York left the harbor to arrive on the banks of the Pearl River. Americans and Chinese have always exchanged goods, knowledge, customs, and ideas. This has been the foundation of commerce and mutual respect between our countries, and together we can continue to build a relationship that promotes prosperity and security for future generations.
1: The question is this just for us? Is this really about what happened, behind closed doors? I think this is just for us. Look at the respect we're showing this guy. I think that's exactly what's going on. And again, I think the president will probably go on Truth Social at some point tonight or tomorrow and say, here's why it was so successful, the most successful meeting ever between China and the United States. And I think we'll probably get the full skinny from him. I think so anyway.
2: 和相互尊重的基础,
1: oh, come on.
2: 我们应携手继续培养这一关系,
1: right.
2: 为子孙后代带来繁荣,
1: ah,
2: 与安全。
1: Yes, exactly right.
3: And if I could go off script just for a second, I just want to say, I had to do it. I had to do it.
2: 我现在要脱稿讲几句,
1: okay.
2: 必须得,
1: gotta translate that too.
2: 脱稿讲几句。
3: But as a special...
1: Shenshisha, I guess, means I had to do it.
3: Still treat in honor of President Xi and Madam Peng, I'd like to invite everyone in the room to visit through that beautiful curtain in the back. The door, it's all lit up and looks beautiful. It's 1 year away from completion, the new ballroom that you...
1: You got to love that Trump decided, this is a good time to go off script and talk about my ballroom. You know, Paul, you know what I mean? He had to throw the ballroom in there.
5: Is that where all the lights were at? Because obviously they weren't in here.
1: They took all the lights away from this room, and they're all in the beautiful ballroom. We're going to go follow the lights.
3: Like have... about,
1: wow.
3: And you will see something that I think you will really love. Presidents have been trying to get this built for 150 years, and I can tell you that tonight, if we had it, we would have had way more than 1,000 people with standing room only. And this room has about 145. That's about it. So they've been looking for this for over 150 years, all presidents, and they will shortly have it. So in honor of you, you'll be the first people to step foot on that. And we'll do that maybe after we're finished with the entertainment tonight. Anybody wants to walk into a construction site that's nice and clean and sparkling, it's our honor to have you do so. But this is in honor of President Xi, Madam Peng.
1: There you go. A big round of applause. We'll need the guy to translate all that. It's actually pretty cool. I mean, if you're President Xi, you feel like they really rolled out the red carpet for you. There's literally a red carpet behind President Trump here. But he's going to be one of the first world leaders to ever, if not the first, other than the president, to see the construction site of the ballroom. I got to tell you, I didn't have it on my bingo card. I should have, because the ballroom has been all we've talked about for the past who knows how long. But, ballroom bigger and better than this, but I should have seen that coming. I failed as a talk show host, not knowing that he's going to go ballroom. Paul, you probably saw the ballroom coming. You probably saw him talking about that.
5: I didn't, but I don't know if anybody could see anything coming there at all with it being so dark.
1: No, it was as dark as could possibly be. It's just absolutely ridiculously dark for no reason whatsoever. Now, the president does do a toast to President Xi. He also gives a gift to President Xi. We'll have that when we come back. And I definitely want your thoughts. Let's open the phone lines. 888-941-PAGS. 888-941-7247. JoePags.com. Scroll down, click on contact. Again, it's a free speech Friday, so whatever's on your mind is fine. But where are you on this big whoop-de-doo with the president coming over from China, our president and the contingent going to China in May? I think smart. I think somebody wrote me yesterday and was right on. Keep your friends closer, enemies closer. She can be an enemy. China and she can also be an ally. And I don't think we're ever going to be allied in our lifetimes anyway, militarily, but can be a trade ally, can be a human ally. It doesn't have to be acrimony at all times. So I think rolling out the red carpet made a lot of sense. But how do you feel about the visit? What did you want to come out of the visit? And are you somebody who's apathetic, like I said at the beginning? You don't care about the visit. Like to hear that too. 888-941-PAGS, 888-941-7247, JoePags.com. Been telling you about the scary story out of Kentucky, where a Kentucky police officer ran the same two license plates 2,000 times. This is about Incogni and why you need Incogni. They belong to the mother of his child. She had an order of protection against him. He didn't hack anything. He typed in a plate, one of 120,000 cameras that are available, and he got access to where these people were going. The Washington Post found at least 50 more. Most were watching women. Audit logs show a police chief ran 600 searches on two plates, his ex's plate and her teenage daughter's. Here's what nobody says. 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They can't harm you if they can't find you. We're back after this. Stay here.
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0: turf in May. Now, and again, I'm not trying to have rose-colored glasses, but now as I watch President Trump walk Xi around the White House, Xi looks about an inch and a half, 2 inches shorter than Trump. He looks like he's there as a tourist. I don't think he's showing a very powerful, strength-laden position. He looks like he's here visiting and that he's almost subservient to Trump. So I hear you, but maybe we're seeing it in vastly different ways. China is actually being hurt by our action with Iran because of the Strait of Hormuz and the issues there. China needs the energy. So I think that it would behoove China to say, hey, Iran, knock it off and make whatever deal you have to make. We have to get back to normalcy here when it comes to our energy. I do think they're selling them arms. I do think that they're on the Iranian side, probably through technology, helping them out that way. But I think that he would be happy to see this end sooner than later. And he knows that Iran's not going to win. And he also knows that China is in no position to jump in against us right now. I think it's good to have meetings with people like this. Good to have meetings with people like in North Korea. It's better to at least have the conversation than you know right from the horse's mouth exactly where they are and what they're doing. It's better than going through, you know, international media trying to set the stage for what Trump wants and what she wants. I'm glad he came, and I think that it was successful for us. Robert, Minneapolis, talk to me.
1: Hey, Joe, thanks for taking my call.
0: Real quick,
1: I just want your opinion on, you know, with all the animosity created previously with Trump's rhetoric, and I support the meeting, and I don't disagree with it. My question is, with all the rhetoric of how abrasive and how much the Chinese government has ripped us off, tariffs, intellectual property back in Iran, all the abrasive comments, how does Trump go from, how did he navigate going from that rhetoric to giving one of the most warm welcomes, you know, as far as a state visit? How does Trump navigate that now, you know, in terms of creating that warmth from the abrasive nature of what is going on with the rhetoric in terms of intellectual property and and so forth? And what's going on through his mind? How does he switch gears so fast? And is it because maybe with Iran, we have leverage, and maybe that's a talking point with, you know, the oil and such, but what's going on in his mind to make such a turn?
0: Well, I'm not in his mind, that's for sure. So I don't know, other than the guy likes making a deal. You said abrasive rhetoric about 7 times, and I'm not sure why you're calling it abrasive rhetoric. They are stealing our intellectual property. They absolutely are doing the things that he said. So he's been very real and very truthful, very upfront. Mm-hmm. They've been ripping us off on tariffs and on trade for generations. So he can still say that and welcome the guy over a cup of tea or over a nice steak dinner. And then behind the closed doors, I hope he's looking at him saying, look, you got to stop screwing us on trade. You got to stop stealing our intellectual property, and you got to stop helping Iran. So I don't know why they can't live together. I don't think they're mutually exclusive. Xi says plenty of things when he's not in front of Trump that aren't very promising or very, very positive about the United States.
1: Sure.
0: I think everybody does that. Go ahead.
1: And maybe abrasive was probably maybe a bit much, but the rhetoric, it was pretty hot rhetoric, right?
0: Yes.
1: It wasn't like, maybe abrasive was too much. It was very hot rhetoric, heated, and maybe that's why he's so good, because he can change that gear when he needs to. And I find it fascinating, but I'm all for it. I think it's a good thing. Like you said, negotiating, being there and having the dialogue.
0: I just think he wants to make a deal. Robert, I think he's a deal maker, and I think he wants to go down in history as the guy that made a good deal.
1: Sure.
0: You know what I mean?
1: That makes sense. Yeah. Well, thank you, sir. I appreciate your time.
0: All right, brother. Appreciate you, Robert. Look, it's a very cool angle to come from. It's a very smart angle to come from, what Robert just said. But I will never purport to be inside the president's head. I don't know his exact thought process. But in examining him as a politician and then knowing of him, like everybody did, before he was a politician, at the end of the day, he wants to go to bed saying, I did the best thing possible on the planet today. And for him, that's making a really good deal, whether it's about a building, whether it's about a property, whether it's about, you know, beating somebody in court, or whether it's about winning on the world stage. I think he wants to win. Does he always win? No. Does he win more than he loses? Yes. So I think he wants to make a deal and say, look what I did to make this incredible deal with China. Look what I did to end the war in Ukraine, which he hasn't done yet, but he's working on it. So I think that's the mindset, but I would never pretend to know exactly what it is that he's trying to accomplish, other than what we see and what we can deduce by what we see. 888-941-PAGS, 888-941-7247, joepags.com. Stay here. 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
0: Great to have you. Thanks. I appreciate you stopping by. There's a lot going on. It's the Joe Pag Show. Thanks for being here. Talking about President Xi's visit. There was also a Supreme Court ruling today that's actually very good when it comes to the midterms. It was 6-3, as many, many of these rulings are, because you've got 6 who are reasonably conservative. You've got 2 that are very conservative. You might say 3 that are very conservative. 4 that are pretty conservative. 5, now you're pushing it, but kind of conservative. 6, you know, with, you know, really high stakes, kind of conservative. Then you got three that are just a bunch of naysaying, Constitution-hating, United States-hating people on the court. And that's just the truth. I'm just telling you the truth. I have that ruling for you after the top of the hour. Don't miss a second of that. Talking about President Xi's visit and whatever else is on your mind on a free speech Friday. Sunny Hostin said that she was on a jury for this cannibal and Tompkins Square. And I'm not sure that she was. When we talked about it on my show and when we talked about it on the YouTube, I literally said we have no proof that it was her. Then she said she was written about in the New York Times, and the New York Times doesn't say the name or the gender or anything about the juror that was the holdout. So she takes this credit for being the one holdout juror that said this person was nuts and I was the one not guilty. Another juror threw a chair at me, she said, which I'd like to see her prove that. But then today, lo and behold, the Gateway Pundit says, no, that didn't happen. The lone juror actually came forward. It was, or somebody else who was on the jury came forward and said the lone juror was a man and he was homeless and they were paying the jurors $15 an hour. I think maybe it was $15 a day, whatever it was $15 in some form or fashion. And because he was homeless, he wanted the free money and the three meals they were getting as they were deliberating the case. It wasn't Sunny Hostin at all. This is the point that I make a lot about the lying left. They will say anything to self-aggrandize. They will say anything to pretend they did it. It goes back to Brian Williams when he was anchoring the NBC News, just making stuff up. Things that didn't happen. He was shot down in a helicopter. He said he was there when the wall came down or something in between East and West Germany. He wasn't. Somebody saw a body floating after Hurricane Katrina in New Orleans. He was at a hotel that didn't have a flood. So, I mean, these people on the left will make it up to self-aggrandize, make you think they accomplished something they didn't accomplish. Look, there's a little puffery in a lot of our memories. I get it. But nothing like this. You were the lone juror that got a disgusting murderer and cannibal off. That's your story? And then it turns out you really didn't do that? So, A, we were all sickened that she did it. And, B, now we're even more sickened that she pretended she did it when she didn't do it. Very, very weird. Sam, Connecticut, about a minute. Let's go.
11: Hey, Joe, thanks for taking my call.
0: You bet.
11: Real quick, I just wanted to say I heard the same thing on another radio show this morning. And when they fact-checked it, they found out that she was on the jury, but under a different name. Sunny Hostin, I guess, is her show name.
0: Okay.
11: So they did confirm that she was on the jury, and right. I do believe what you said about her not being the holdout is completely true.
0: Well,
11: that was all I had.
0: No, just I wanted to. Sam, thank you, and I will look into that. Sunny Hostin, I don't think is her maiden name. Maybe it is. But I think she literally has said on the show, I don't use my real name because white people can't pronounce it, or most of you people can't pronounce it, something like that. I think she's part Puerto Rican and part black, and it's probably a Spanish name. But either way, I mean, she could have been on the jury, but why claim to be the one that made this guy not guilty when everybody knows that he did it? I didn't understand that even a little bit. 888-941-PAGS, 888-941-7247, joepags.com. Really appreciate you stopping by. Appreciate you getting it done. Go stop by the YouTube, joepags.com/YouTube. The Megyn Kelly full interview, unedited, uncensored interview is up and running right now on YouTube. Back after this.
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15: We're actually outside over top of the stadium view where the crowd is sitting. 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Not quite at the 50-yard line, which is what we try to do here, Bobby, on WHNZ. But I can deal with where we're at. We've got a beautiful view. Tampa on the far skyline over there, north side. You've got a great turf field here and a really good matchup in store. 3-2 Plant Panthers, the home team, and the visiting 4-1 Hawks of Armwood, so should be a very good football game. Couple of storylines coming in, Bobby, but Bobby making his debut, color commentator here tonight on WHNZ, and we've got the coverage. So I bring on Bobby. I know Bobby's done a ton of homework here, more than you guys could ever imagine for this matchup, Bobby, but I know you've got a lot of storylines and plenty of keys to victory, three of which for both sides in this game here tonight.
16: First of all, Chris, it's an honor to be doing this with you. I'm very excited to be here. Does it get better than this? Friday Night Lights with this Tampa skyline in the background, Plant Armwood rivalry game. This is a treat to make it. I mean, you're talking about not being on the 50. I don't remember the last time I had this good of seats anywhere.
15: Oh, I love it.
16: So I'm excited to be here. But, yeah, we got three keys to victory for you. First of all, let's talk about the uphill battle this Plant team has in front of them. This is a very good Armwood team. They are battle-tested. Their one loss this year comes against a prep school from New Jersey that they visited, okay? And this is a top national-ranked Jersey Don Basco prep school that they lost to. The game got a little out of hand late. They kept it close for the most part, but they have dominated their local competition. So one key to victory to start with Armwood is dominate from the beginning. Step on their throat. Do not give this team life. A team that in Plant that might be building a little bit of momentum from last week's win, okay? They get their starting quarterback from the beginning of the season, the Jesuit transfer, Aiden Alexander, back. That's going to be big for them. But if you're Armwood, don't let them sustain anything. Number two, dial it up, okay? Rondae Dial, this running back, number two for Armwood. Incredible, incredible. This kid is electric. Get him the ball early and often, especially since you don't have your starting QB going tonight. Number three, no unforced errors. Don't give Plant anything for free. Make them earn every inch of grass, because that's been tough against maybe not as tough as opponents as Armwood. And then on the flip side, if you're Plant, you got to possess the ball. You got to have time of possession. You got to hold on to it. You can't turn the ball over. Ball security is at a maximum, and you got to create some turnovers. If you want a chance at this game, you got to steal some. Number three for the Plant Panthers, bring the juice. One thing I see out of this Armwood team, they are in it every single play. You got to match that energy or go above it if you want any shot at beating a very, very quality football team in Armwood.
15: Yeah, it should be a very entertaining football game here on WHNZ. Chris Mathis, Bobby Cady on the call. And you can feel the energy here at Plant High School. You can feel that this matchup means a lot for both programs. As you talked about, Armwood very good. Plant, they do have their starting quarterback back as well. We're going to hear from the head coach of the Panthers and Coach Brown here momentarily in this very pregame show before we kick the ball off at Plant High School. But ultimately, when you look at both teams, they have good-sized rosters. I've been around the entire Bay over the last 5 weeks, Bobby, and there have been a plethora of games where you see some teams with 30, 35 guys. That's not the case here tonight. Both of these teams have quite the roster in terms of depth, in terms of talent, and in terms of potential as well. And there's also a quarterback storyline on the other side. Not only did Plant get their starting quarterback back, and Aiden Alexander, but we hear through the grapevines it's going to be a game time situation where we're going to see live reps right here on WHNZ, and we'll dictate that. But the rumor is, we've heard from various sources, we won't confirm anything, Bobby, but we heard some news on the quarterback for the Hawks.
16: Yeah, it doesn't appear he's going to suit up, so it's going to be interesting to see who takes his place. As on the rosters that we currently have, we have one other QB on the Armwood roster. Now, the other flip side of that is Rondae Dial, okay? He is their running back, but he also leads the team in passing touchdowns. So let's not get confused here. You could line up in Wildcat, run it down their throat, and that's going to be the key. You need sustained drives. You need to – the trenches is what's going to be key to this. They have some big dudes here on Armwood, and if they sustain that line of scrimmage, they might not even have to pass the ball.
15: Yeah, and that's been one thing I've noticed too is literally when you talk about college ball, you talk about the NFL level as well, it's all about setting the tone at the line of scrimmage, whether it's offensive line, defensive line, special teams unit, Bobby, which we're going to hear a little bit more here from Coach Brown of the Panthers about his special teams unit. He feels very confident in his kicker slash punter, who will be a game time X factor to watch out for as the night progresses as well, but a guy who can make kick from all over the field, and that's also a difference maker. There have been a couple of games here so far in which I've called where it came down to a possession ball game, and some teams feel the need or the urge, hey, it's fourth down and two, we're about the 35 yard line, we're pushing the 40 yard line, we can't try this field goal. I don't think that's going to be an issue here tonight for Plant. I do believe they're going to be willing to go that distance, send their special teams unit out to kick the field goal and go up on the scoreboard. But we'll hear about that more a little bit later on. But you also have done plenty of film study too, Bobby, as far as maybe one key takeaway from both teams. Maybe something that stood out to you as soon as you cut on the film. What was that for both Armwood, the visitor tonight, and of course the Panthers here at Plant High School?
16: Let's start with Plant, because maybe it sounds like I've been a little bit negative on them, but the silver lining is they are a young team, okay? So these are developmental moments. These are big games, and you're getting reps, and you're getting experience. And they do have veteran leadership. I mean, you look at number 58, Matthias Johnson, on the defensive line. This is a guy that can play on Saturdays in college football. I think he is. It brings the juice at every level. Now, he needs his team to match that, okay? Zachariah Green as well. He is a guy that flies around on defense. He's got to have an impact on the game. He floats around at safety most of all, but they kind of use him in that rover style, that new age guy, Caleb Downs-esque like position where you want to see him float around. You want him to make plays. You're going to put him in the box, and you're going to put him in coverage. You don't know if he's going to blitz. You don't know if he's going to make an interception and take one to the house. So he's got to have an impact on the game. On the Armwood side, I mean, they got guys everywhere, and it starts with the trenches, like we said, and for them, it's on the defensive line. They got weight, and they got size, and they got speed. There's a few guys that I'm looking out for Armwood tonight. Let's start with the big guys. Jeremiah Sykes, he's a senior on the defensive line.
15: He's a thick boy.
16: Dude, and he moves very well. I think Errol DeMontagnac might be even bigger. And
15: is that 99?
16: 88. That's
15: 88.
16: Yeah.
15: That's 88. 99's a hefty boy as well.
16: Yeah, they got some big dudes on that defensive line. MJ Reed, though, this cornerback, he is electric. He plants guys. They have wide receivers on Armwood. Number four, Christopher Presley. They have Princeton Clark. These guys bury guys when blocking. That's what I'm impressed by when I watch film. When I see a wide receiver, especially an X or a Z, level their opponent, a cornerback, or come in on a crack and kick the ass of a linebacker, man, that's exciting. That's exciting what you like to see. And on top of that, they got phenomenal hands. But all eyes are going to be on Rondae Dial, number two. the running back for Armwood tonight.
15: And he may also be playing quarterback for Armwood tonight if that's the case. We're unsure. That's still a game-time situation.
16: He can seem to do it all.
15: He does have 8 rushing touchdowns on the year. He also has more passing touchdowns than the initial starting quarterback, which is a little food for thought here on WHNZ. But we're going to continue right here live on the iHeartRadio app. Of course, 105.9 FM on your radio dial on your commute home here on a Friday night across the bay, or 12:50 a.m. Chris Mathis, Bobby Cady, we're going to talk a little bit more about that. Plus, in this pregame, we have to talk about some advice that one John Gruden shared with you, Bobby, ahead of this very broadcast. When I say FFCA, I mean Bobby is the college football analyst for John Gruden at the FFCA. We'll talk about it next right here on WHNZ.
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15: All right, here we go. Back on WHNZ High School Football, Plant High School, Armwood at 4-1. The visiting Hawks are right here against the 3-2 Plant Panthers. And I teased it before the break. If you're just joining me, Chris Mathis here on the call for our 5th high school football game of the week on WHNZ. We love it. This is the biggest matchup in the Bay. That's why we picked this football game. I handpicked these games back in week one, and now I've got Bobby Cady here joining me, his first official color commentary gig right here on live radio. And I mentioned FFCA, so I wanted you to talk a little bit about that and then what John Gruden told you ahead of this, because that's a big deal. And if people were cross-promoting and cross-listeners from WDAE, they're very familiar with John Gruden, fans of the Buccaneers. We have John Gruden on the drive with T-Crass quite often. But talk about your role at the FFCA, and for those that have no idea what that stands for, I'm loath. Let everybody know what the FFCA stands for, Bobby.
16: Oh, the Fired Football Coaches Association. Yeah. That's, of course, started by John Gruden, who was fired back in 2009 by the Bucs as a safe haven for coaches to come to that were let go of their job. And usually John would find wrongly that they were fired wrongly in those situations. But I think every coach is going to think that when they get canned. But John is legit. Gruden's the best. I've learned so much from him being in his office. I'm pretty much in my cave, dark room, cold room, studying film all day until my eyes bleed. And then I come out here and like to commentate games with you.
15: Yeah, so, that's awesome.
16: As far as advice that I got from John.
15: Yeah, so you reach out via text. Was this in person? What happened?
16: Yeah, I was in the office. It was in person.
15: Oh, so this was at the office. Was this yesterday, or when did you guys chit-chat?
16: This was Monday.
15: Monday.
16: Yeah, we were taking show notes. Go check out John Gruden's new show, The Family Football
15: Show. I've seen some of that with
16: the Gruden Family Football Show. Yeah, yeah.
15: Yes, Jay Gruden, John
16: Gruden. It's amazing the chemistry between those two. Even if you don't like football, it's just pure. Like, especially if you have siblings or something like that. When you see their relationship, it's a lot of fun. But he gave me some advice, some sound advice. He said, shut up.
15: He told me, he says,
16: say less.
15: Really?
16: Say
15: less is
16: than
15: more.
16: You think you have to. You know, keep it very simple. Don't step on the toes of you. And, you know, really highlight these kids, you know, because he said that his father told him, you know, if he was announcing a game, I think John was announcing a game when he was younger, and he asked his father for advice, and he said, you mention these kids' names. These parents, they want to hear their kids' names on the radio. You want to give positive energy and vibes to these kids. They're laying it out on the line. It's a very violent physical sport, and let's lift them up and make sure that we're highlighting their excellence in these games.
15: Wow. All right. That is very good advice from John Gruden to my color commentator tonight, Bobby Cady. And we've talked about this matchup.
16: Thanks, Sean.
15: And thank you, John Gruden, if you're listening right now. I know he has the iHeartRadio app. We've talked about that. But a big-time matchup. And hopefully we see these guys who work hard. High school football, the older I get, I've called over 300 football games in total. I've announced over 500 games in total.
16: Congratulations.
15: Thank you, sir. But I'm just talking about in terms of the growth and development as not only I go from 21, 23, 25, but now 28 years old, Bobby. You realize that these guys, yes, they're trying to play at the next level, but ultimately they're working from winter programs all the way through the spring, into the summer, hard workouts, eating habits, trying to get to one day maybe play Division I college football. But even beyond that, starting right here in their own backyard, where they grew up, where they're trying to put a name and make a name for themselves playing high school football. I hope that we come away with this game, a game in which everybody walks away healthy. That's the unfortunate part, especially at the high school level. These guys, you're going to get banged up. You're going to deal with injuries. You mentioned the size of Armwood. They're very stout up front on both sides, especially that defensive line. So as long as both teams come out of here healthy, that's a good thing moving forward as we get near and past the midway point, because tonight is officially the halfway point of the high school football season here in the state of Florida, week five.
16: Yeah, it's, and you know, you talk about the physical aspect of the game, and it is a very violent physical sport, and that's always kind of been an element, but these kids are getting bigger, stronger, faster. Think about the pressure nowadays. When I played high school football, there's a transfer portal in high school nowadays. I mean, the social media elements, how that affects their lives. These kids have so much to deal with and so much on their plate, and you're seeing them grow up they seem way bigger and faster and stronger than when I was playing.
15: That. Bigger, faster, stronger.
16: And
15: I love it.
16: That's what it is. And so these kids, yes, injuries are a part of the game. Yes, this new age of social media and transfers are a big part of the game. And that just adds another dynamic level to the mental toughness you have to have, the adversity you have to battle through to keep playing at this level and to make it to the next level and to the next. So we're going to see that on full display tonight, because when you told me about this game, these two teams aren't any slouches. This was a big rivalry in the 2000s, the mid-2000s. Both these programs have had a lot of past success, and we'll see how it plays out tonight, because Armwood took it to them last year, and I wanted to see if Plant has a chip on their shoulder and remembers that from last year.
15: And we're going to hear from the head coach, Coach Brown here, Hank Brown, momentarily on WHNZ. He talked about a familiar face making his return on the gridiron tonight for his Panthers that he feels will propel this football team. Let's see how close this game can be. Can the Panthers win at home, or will the visiting Hawks upset? I don't even know if it's an upset, because we've seen some predictions. We've seen some projections for this game. Yes, it's a hometown team. Plant, the home team here against Armwood. Armwood is the favorite on the road. So now not only are you trying to defend your own turf, but you're also looking at it like, hey, there are a ton of naysayers out there that say someone is coming into your house tonight and they're going to steal all the goodies from the football field and you're going to lose.
16: Yeah, it's hopefully that builds the chip on the shoulder. And you want to talk about all the extra added elements? I mean, nowadays you got gambling and stuff. We were talking about, is this on Polymarket? Can we see the official spread on high school football games yet? Yeah, no, it's a big-time atmosphere for these kids, so you hope that Plant really brings the juice tonight. I want to see a great game tonight. I want to see a close game. I want to see it competitive. Can Plant make this a game in the fourth quarter? And the way this crowd's acting, the way the atmosphere is, you know, we got a full moon tonight.
15: You see that?
16: It's incredible.
15: That's gorgeous. I mean, that is literally about 42 degrees to our left there, Bobby, from right here looking at the football field. Behind us, you see the water tower, Plant High School. If you're driving across the bay right now, you see this. You're in the area. If you're on Dale Mabry, you could see the water tower.
16: Come on over.
15: But you know what? If you're going to do that, you got to bring in the AirPods. You got to bring in the headphones. Listen to the broadcast.
16: Correct.
15: Right here, WHNZ, of course. We've got it all as we get set for opening kickoff. Don't forget to kick off your Monday with Michael DelGiorno right here on WHNZ. I see the city skyline from afar. It is a beautiful facility. We'll continue next right here with the call, and we're going to hear from Coach Brown momentarily on WHNZ. Don't go anywhere. 1 minute commercial break just around the corner.
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15: All right, Chris Mathis, Bobby Cady here on the call. WHNZ just moments away from opening kickoff here at Plant High School as the Hawks look to improve to 5-1, but the Panthers, they're also hoping to pick up their fourth win of this 2026 season. We're about to get underway with the national anthem here at Plant. I can feel it in the air. There's a light breeze here, Bobby, but opening kickoff, 82 degrees. It does not feel like 82. This morning, it felt like it was in the 60s. It felt gorgeous, like fall is here. I think it's just a temporary cold spell, but we're going to soak it in. We are outside for this broadcast. We're not in the press box, so you're going to hear a lot of that crowd noise, the atmosphere tonight as the game progresses.
16: Yeah, there's no coincidence that the most beautiful weather comes when football season starts. It is a beautiful atmosphere out here. It feels great. It started feeling good last night, and it has continued in today. And we get to watch football on top of that. I don't think it really gets much better than that.
15: No, it does not. It does not. All right, we're going to kick it over to our pregame interview momentarily with Coach Hank Brown of the Panthers. I was able to speak with him ahead of opening kickoff tonight. He's got the rundown for us. He knows what needs to be done for his Plant High School football team. And he respects Armwood. He knows that this is a very well-talented group, as you talked about earlier. Last season, Plant was beaten pretty badly by Armwood on the road. Plant hopes to hold down the fort here at their home turf and make sure something happens. We're going to find out as the game progresses. But before that, let's hear from Coach Brown right here at WHNZ. Here's the pregame interview with Coach Hank Brown. Chris Mathis, and I'm joined by Hank Brown, the head football coach of the Plant Panthers, ahead of tonight's game against the Armwood Hawks. And with that being said, Coach, a big-time matchup here at home on WHNZ. How do you feel, and how does this team feel heading into this game here tonight?
22: Yeah, no, super, super talented team, as always. The Armwood teams are coming in. We feel really confident. I've had a great week of practice. Really dialed everything in, and you know, got some guys back off the injury report, which should help out and put us in a great position to go out there and battle and, you know, earn the right to get a victory.
15: When it comes to tonight's game, what do you need to see both offensively and, of course, defensively for your Panthers to walk away victorious at home over Armwood?
22: We just need to see us in all phases of the game just continue to compete. We're a really young team, and just got our starting quarterback back last week. So the rust hopefully knocked off there and looked sharp in practice. And to go out there and just play within our game and not get outside the scope of who we are and what we do as we play these guys.
15: Armwood, they're a good opponent. We know that year in and year out. This year, no different. 4-1 coming into this football game tonight, right here on WHNZ, Coach Brown. And what do you see from these Hawks with this particular team?
22: Yeah, I mean, they're, you know, just like traditionally they are. I mean, they're good across the board. I mean, their defensive line to me is their best defensive line they've had in a long time. Big guys up front that can move and are powerful and explosive, as well as their linebackers. They got a great linebacker group and led by number 5, Theo Wilson. That kid is, you know, he's a menace. And on the offensive side of the ball, they're very explosive with number one, Mikey Hargraves and those guys, and their running back number two, just other guys on their team. They go out there and they can hit you at any moment, whether it's on defense or on offense, as well as special teams. So, you know, we got to be buttoned up, play a perfect game, and go out there. And like I said before, just stay within who we are and what we do, and execute every rep.
16: If you're just tuning in, it is WHNC's high school football game of the week, Plant Panthers at home versus the Hawks of Armwood. And I'm joined by Coach Hank Brown right now on the pregame show. And Coach Brown, what's the difference in the outcome being either a win or a loss in a matchup like this one?
22: It comes down to heart. I mean, and when you go up and you play against the best competition, you know, iron sharpens iron, and it comes down to the boys rising to the occasion and stepping in the arena, if you will, and just going blow for blow. And it's never about, you know, how high you could get, how quick, or how quickly you could explode. For us, it's about playing 48 minutes of football on a Friday night. So if we could go out there and play all 48 minutes, one play at a time, keep ourselves in the battle, I think it could go, the way we want it to versus a good team like this.
16: I know tensions are going to be flaring out there. I'm sure everybody wants to win this game. With it being a home game for your Plant Panthers, these guys want it badly. Armwood wants to improve to 5-1 on the season. Give the audience a couple of names or numbers to look out for here tonight on this very broadcast as guys that will make plays for your Panthers in this football game.
22: I mean, offensively, they need to look at 13, 8, 4, and 2. And six. I mean, those guys, anytime you get the ball in their hands, got a great possession receiver and number 19. Those guys should take the ball. This is our best offensive line we've had. So across the board, these guys can go to work. Got a great running back room and a lot of young guys, sophomores and freshmen. Number 21 is a great running back to watch. He had an incredible game last week. 29 and 26. Are freshmen and sophomore, respectively, and they're hammers. So it'll be really fun to see these guys go out there and put on in front of the home crowd. Defensively, we're looking for 58, for him to come up big, and the stalwart of the defense, number three, and his counterpart, number seven. But number three is the heart and soul, Ziggy Green, go out there and lay it out. And then seven, 34. And those guys in our middle linebacker, James Cuervo, keeping those guys straight, making the right calls, getting them checked out. So keep an eye out for all those guys, as well as looking into our kicker, who's really good, kicker punter, Noah, number 28. Keep an eye on him. Hits big-time field goals and punts. So it should be really, really exciting to watch these guys work and lay it out for the home crowd.
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16: I just had the conversation with Coach Brown right here, WHNC on iHeartRadio, as we get set for opening kickoff. Plant Panthers looking to be victors here tonight against the Armwood Hawks, who are getting amped up. The Panthers already ran through. They got their introduction right here on WHNC. They just had the national anthem partake here, and now the Hawks are getting ready on the far sideline. They've got their captains ready to rock, just as the Panthers do, and we are moments away from opening kickoff here on WHNC.
15: 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We're going to be back here with opening kickoff 60 seconds away. 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
15: All right, we are back. WHNZ's high school football game of the week. Chris Mathis joined by Bobby Cady for his first ever color commentary gig here, the FFCA's college football analyst. He knows what's needed from these high school football players to go out there, win these games. And also, you scout guys that are looking to go from the college level to the NFL level. So you know what's to be seen here, what's great, what's something that needs to get worked on. We're going to watch that unfold here as the night progresses at Plant High School. But opening coin toss has been taken underway, and Plant will receive, the Panthers are going to receive, we spoke about it in the break, if it were up to you, which in this case it was up to Armwood, they like to kick. They're kicking this football away to the hometown Panthers. You would rather be the team, even if you're the Panthers, the underdog at home, that was deferring there on defense, sending the defense out for the first drive of the game.
16: Yeah, I mean, the coach spoke about it at the beginning. One of your premier positions is your kicker. You know, kick it down that field, put them in tough field position to start this game and try to get a short field to work with to go on. Now, it's not a, you know, whatever the coach plans to do in this option, it can go either way. It does. If you want to send momentum by taking the ball first, that's fine too. Personally, me, yeah, I'm kicking. If I got a great kicker, I want to try to get that good field position, and I get ball at halftime. We can see how the momentum swings, because if we're down by a lot, hey, I can tell them we get the ball back. Let's make this a second half. If it's close game, I still got the ball, and I can play more time possession.
15: Very good point here. We are getting set. Opening kickoff. We are outside for tonight's call here, WHNZ. Plant Panthers, this crowd is electric. The band is electric as they wait for opening kickoff. And back deep to return, Delano Hill, back deep wearing number 80. He waits this opening kick at the 4-yard line, steps up to the 5. And now Armwood is going to send out their kicker, Ryan Lydon, to kick this one away. Lydon, a junior kicker, trying to set the tone here early, and we'll see what Armwood's defense can do. But now it's up to the Plant Panthers to start this football game off with great field position. Here's the opening kick, and it is returnable. And it's going to be fair caught. It is a touchback. Armwood's defense will come out onto the field. The Plant Panthers offense will rock out. We know they have their quarterback. We heard Coach Brown discuss that here coming into this one, and that being Aiden Alexander, the sophomore wearing number 13. He looks to man the offense here tonight. Cool, calm, composed. We're going to have a re-kick. We're having a re-kick. There was an offsides on the field, so both teams a little slow to the punch here. We'll see what sets up here, Bobby. Now, the second opening kickoff, it was an offsides against Armwood. They moved back the kickoff 5 yards. Plant looks to have great field position on this opening return.
16: I always said, what's better than one kickoff? Two kickoffs.
15: Well, let's see. Let's see if Lydon can do it here. And on the flip side, where will the Plant Panther offense take over? So, Aiden will have to await the first snap of the football game. And the crowd right back up into it as if that never happened. And here comes Lydon with the opening kickoff. Once again, Delano Hill back deep. This guy is a playmaker, a freshman, wears number 80, Bobby. A guy to keep your eyes and ears out for all night long. 4 plan. A shorter guy, 5'9", 138, but he's quick when he gets the ball in his hands.
16: Another young guy on this team. Let's see what he can do with it.
15: And here we go. Hill's going to catch it. He's going to field at the 4-yard line. Hill's going to return it up to the 15, to the 20. Stutter step outside the number to the 23-yard line. Wrestled down there, and that's where Plant will take over on offense. First and 10 from their own 23-yard line. Tackle made there by Christian Paul, the sophomore, making the tackle for Armwood. Now Plant will send out the offense. And it's Aiden Alexander who's back in the starting lineup. They've had a couple of quarterbacks in and out of the offense so far this season. Tonight, it's the primary starter. It's Aiden Alexander, 6'2", 178. What will he and the Panther offense draw up? First and 10 as they work right to left on WHNZ and the iHeartRadio Network. And here we go once more back in the tailback position. Carlo Thompson Jr. wearing number 6. Alexander awaiting in the gun, calls his receiver. I thought in motion, they're not going to do so. Here we go, far side in motion. Alexander takes the snap, pitch play to their main running back, Thompson Jr. Thompson Jr. feeling some things out. Little patient run. He's going to lose a pair of yards there, Bobby. That'll bring up second down and 12 now for the Plant Panther offense from their own 20-yard line.
16: Yeah, you had a little bit of a pistol formation. You had 3 wide receivers. You send a guy in motion. I don't mind the play call. You got to try to get a guy in space, create a large chunk play. It doesn't work out because the big thing to look at the beginning of this game is those trenches. Who is going to dominate the line of scrimmage? So far, Armwood 1, Plant 0.
15: Thompson, the running back, the junior, he's a player. They also mix in Lathero, number 4, the snap. And Alexander's going to toss it to Lathero, who's swallowed up. A quick screen, and he is going nowhere but backwards. A loss of 3, and the trenches were set there immediately. One heck of a tackle made in the backfield. Great job by number 9, who makes the tackle. And based on the roster, that actually, I stand corrected. At
16: number 10.
15: Number 10 led the way. Okay, that's Tony Haggy.
16: I want you to keep an eye on this kid, okay?
15: Tony Haggy?
16: Yeah, Tony Haggy the 3rd. They didn't mention a lot about this guy in the old cheat sheets and whatnot, but I'll tell you what, this guy does it all. He's listed as an athlete on the roster. He kind of moves around everywhere, and he brings a lot of juice as a blocker and as a rusher.
15: 3rd and 16, Alexander's going to have to throw it up. One-on-one coverage, incomplete. One-on-one coverage. They had to go for the deep ball. And a tough situation now because it's 4th down and roughly 14 from your own 18-yard line. You didn't move anywhere but backwards on the opening drive. Plant is going to send out their kicker, the star, number 28, and that is Noah Walder, the senior. Again, we heard Coach Brown talk about his talent. We'll see it on full display right here. He's going to wait to snap to boot this ball away at his own 3-yard line. And back deep to return, you have 3 return men for the Hawks. Headline by number 1, Mikey Vernon, the senior wide receiver right there in the middle. But this team is hoping for a great return. Here's the punt. Plenty of hang time, returnable near midfield. It's going to bounce near the logo, roll inside, get a Plant bounce inside the 40, and roll down to the 35-yard line. So not a bad putt whatsoever, but it's 1st down and 10 for Armwood from their own 35.
16: Yeah, great punt. Coach wasn't lying. We got an excellent punter on our hands, and maybe if you're Armwood, you'd like to see a receiver come out and fair catch that because you could have saved yourself about 10 yards in field position. But, hey, make the safe play. You're the better team. This is not a situation where you need to really force anything quickly, and you still got great field position at the 35-yard line.
15: Rondé Dial, the guy to watch out for here tonight, the quarterback for the Hawks. We thought, but right now they're going to rock with Mikey Vernon, who's going to be there in shotgun, it looks like to me.
16: Looks like Dial might get this ball on the
15: snap. Dial's getting the ball. He's got Vernon to his left. Dial has trips left. Dial's going to take the snap, look to his left. He's going to find Vernon. Vernon outside the numbers, running down the scene across midfield goes Vernon. Breaks through 2 Armstrong tackles outside the numbers, 35-30, 25-20. Greengrass ahead, 10-5, touchdown. My goodness, first play from scrimmage. It's Mikey Vernon, end of the house, 65-yard touchdown pass. Rondé Dial does his thing, and now Armwood is up.
16: If it was even a pass, it might have been a lateral at that point. It was so close as far as the length of the pass, but it doesn't matter who the quarterback is, apparently. All you need to do is throw a little swing pass to a wide receiver in motion, and Mike Vernon takes it to the house. What an incredible start for Armwood. This is what you're afraid of, though. This is what you're afraid of if you're playing. I feel like you have that momentum if you kick the ball early to start off with. You got the crowd behind you. They're in it immediately. Deflating start on offense. They have to punt. And they take it 65 yards for the first touchdown of the game.
15: Yeah, first play from scrimmage for Armwood. The Hawks are awaiting this extra point try from Light on the snap. The hold, the kick, it is up, and it is good. 7-0, the Hawks lead the Plant Panthers here on WHZ. We're going to stick with it. That was so fast. I don't want to burn through our timeouts and thank some sponsors quite yet, Bobby. But my goodness, was not expecting that electrifying start. Again, for those at home or listening right now in your car, we're outside on top of the stands, if you will. We're literally on top of the stands, so we don't have the best vantage point for midfield. You're right, though. That could have been technically a lateral, if you will.
16: It was close.
15: And it was very close, but 65 yards nonetheless. It's a house call for the Panthers, or for the Hawks of Armwood.
5: Yeah, to start the game like that is very deflating. I think they got the message as far as Armwood being a good rushing team. They called a blitz on that play. It was man-to-man coverage. And you get these kind of skill players in space because Armwood has them everywhere. You look at Presley, you look at Vernon, you look at all these guys dialed with the ball in his hands. Who are you going to cover? They elect to go man in that situation. It's a bold start when you have those kind of playmakers at the skill positions because there was a lot of green grass and a lot of space. And Armwood's blocking got out there. That's what I was telling you about the wide receivers and what I saw in film as far as their blocking ability. You didn't see a corner with a

0: actions. They teach those kids. That's great sense of how good this coaching is on Armwood when you can get pass deflections. You want to get your hands in those passing lanes. They get the push initially up front, and that's exactly what they did, is bat the ball down.
1: Kendall Lathrow, still the tailback. She got the screen pass on the first drive, went nowhere but backwards, and now Alexander and the gun going to give it to Lathrow. Lathrow is going to fight his way forward, maybe back to the line of scrimmage, but Alexander took a shot there on the delayed handoff by 7. That was Irvic St. Jean, who was able to make sure Alexander knows he's here. Look out for me, young man. I'm going to make you feel me tonight. And he just did that there on that second down play. Brings up 3rd and 10 from the 20. They're going to give him a yard.
0: It's that the 1 yard you need for a little momentum, maybe. You got to get that ball in number 4's hands. He's an electric playmaker for this team. Once again, you see the initial push on the defensive line. They're doing a lot of shotgun, spreading it out. And Armwood, that's not scaring them from going man-man and blitzing.
1: Now we look at 9:18 to go, opening quarter. Armwood, the visiting team, up 7-0 over Plan on WHHZ. Aiden Alexander trying to set the tone here on this drive. They need to do something. Here's the snap. Alexander going to take a shot, fire it down the seam, overshoots his receiver, that being the freshman, Delano Hill. And you're feeling the urgency. They're trying to force a play, and there was no play to be made there. I think he was just trying to get rid of the football. That's what it felt like. He and the receiver were not on the same page.
0: Yeah, the receiver might have had a step on him too, but the ball wasn't really near him. You know, you can't win these games if you find yourself in 3rd and 9, 3rd and 12. It's not a recipe for success against a very highly skilled Armwood team.
1: And once again, Noah Walder back to punt this one. He's going to wait outside the 5. He waits this snap to boot it away from the 6. I hear somebody chant timeout. No timeout called. Here's the punt. It's going to be returnable at the 48-yard line.
0: I think it did touch him. Maybe it did.
1: They're going to down him at the 49, though, as the officials will say.
2: That was very close.
1: Armwood will have the football. Guess what, though, Bobby? Nonetheless, at Plant's 49-yard line. And once again, 8:53 to go here, opening quarter. So far, Plant unable to move the football down the field. That was one of the big storylines coming into this game. Can Plant move the ball? You said chew up the clock. As of right now, 2 drives for Plant. They've gone nowhere. They've gained 1 net yard so far tonight.
0: Yeah, I mean, they might be winning the time of possession, but that's because it's only taken Armwood 1 play to score. And you can't have that. It's just like going back to the offense where you just need a yard maybe to change the momentum a little bit here. Okay, now we need to make stops. We cannot let them have these explosive plays. You have to limit the explosive plays if you're Plant in this situation, because you're going to suck the life out of the stadium if you have another explosive play. It's going to be what everyone predicted early, and then they'll start believing it. You can't have that in this situation. We need to see number 58, Matthias Johnson, have a big game tonight and get at the QB.
1: He's got to. Rondae Dial, not even the traditional starting quarterback. He is the guy tonight, as their primary starting quarterback is out with concussion. So Rondae Dial has Jaden Lescano to his right. Hand off to Lescano. Lescano down the seam, down to the 40. Outside the numbers, 25-20. One man to beat at the 15-10-5. He's wrestled near the 1 yard line, and he's into the end zone. Lescano with a touchdown, 49 yards. Second play of the game, second touchdown of the game for Armwood's offense. It's now 13-0 here at Plant High School.
0: Yeah, this is a complete disastrous start for Plant. This is exactly what you could not have happened. This is what we warned about, you know. This is a very good Armwood team, and they're good in all 3 phases, and the explosive plays have to be limited. It's got to be pretty deflating for Plant right now, but you got to find some momentum when you get the ball back. You have to possess the ball, and you got to get first downs.
1: And here we go, waiting the extra point. It's 13-0 here in this opening quarter.
0: I'll tell you this much. This Armwood kicker is no slouch either. He booted that one over the water tower, it looked like.
1: Yeah. Yeah, he did send that one back into the end zone. He's had 2 touchbacks here. Here's the snap. The extra
0: point
1: tries blocked, and that is number 58 making the play. Matthias Johnson, you said he needed to make a play. It's just an extra point, but hey, 13 is closer than 14. Armwood is frustrated. They're trying to figure things out because they wanted a perfect performance here and go up 14-0. Instead, it's 13-0. We're going to take a quick timeout right here on WHNZ. We'll be right back.
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4: Back here in WHNZ, Chris Mathis, Bobby Cady on the call at Plant High School, where the Panthers are trailing 13-0 here in the first quarter. The scoreboard is goofed up right now, I believe, unless they're just missing the colon between the numbers. But 8:41 to go here, I believe, and it's already 13-0. Plant Panthers have the football once again, their third offensive drive. They've had one net yard of offense here so far tonight, as Aiden Alexander trying to move this offense down the field. Alexander takes the snap, give it to the tailback. He's going to get back to the line of scrimmage, tries to work outside the numbers, but he's wrestled down there by number 5, Theo Wilson. Once again, Wilson making a play for the Hawks defense.
5: Yeah, he was a huge point of emphasis for the Plant High School football coach coming into this game, and you see why. He's an impact player immediately. You know, let's go back to that extra point block real quick. You know, it might not seem like much. It's 13-0, but these kids, that just shows you, you know, you're playing. This tape exists forever, and you're playing for pride at every single point in this game, and his teammates need to feel that energy that he brought.
4: And he's a big-time player. He made a big-time play blocking the extra point. Once again, here comes the quarterback, Alexander. Pitch play to Kenneth Lathrow. Lathrow is going nowhere but backwards once again. A loss of 2 on the play. This has been an extremely slow start here in this football game. No answer offensively as Alexander making his return to the starting lineup for Plant, and there's nothing to show for. Not on him, the trenches. There's no time in the pocket. There's no availability to get outside the numbers because the defensive line for Armwood is right there making them feel the impact, which you talked about the pregame show.
5: Yeah, you're seeing them just pack the box, and they're playing the shotgun, running it, and they're playing right into the hands of Armwood right now.
4: So now we're looking at a 3rd and 13 from their own 17. Plant has the ball down by 2 scores with 7:17 to go. First quarter, man in motion. Alexander dropping back, looking to his left. Alexander's going to have to throw this football away. He does. He still takes a lick. And once again, number 5 making him feel it. It's Theo Wilson. Every play, and that's the thing, when you're down 13-0, Bobby, you're trying to make sure it doesn't matter where the play goes or where it doesn't go. Let him know, hey, we're here. This is our house tonight. And unfortunately, that seems to be the case for Plant's offense. They're dealing with a ferocious defense from the Hawks.
5: Yeah, he actually had some time back there. He had a one-on-one coverage on the outside. He looked through that progression and passed on it. You need to look at these one-on-one matchups you got on the outside. They're coming with pressure every time. I understand number 5's a problem. They're winning the defensive line of scrimmage, but you got to take some shots.
4: Here's the snap, the punt. It's booted high. Plenty of hang time. Fair caught at the 50, bobbled, and the Hawks will keep it and have possession, 1st and 10 from midfield, up 13-0 with 6:59 to go. Think about that. Not even halfway through the first quarter. 3 drives offensively for Plant. Nowhere to go, unfortunately. And the Hawks on the flip side looking to make it 3 straight drives that resulted in at least 6 points.
5: Yeah, it was very similar to Plant's game against Tampa Bay Tech, where Tampa Bay Tech had a very similar beginning to this game where it just got out of hand quickly. You almost see the talent disparity. You see it mostly in the trenches, and if you can't get off the line of scrimmage, it's just going to be disastrous for you.
4: It feels to be that way, and a beautiful night for high school football.
5: Hey, let's see if they can make a play out here, you know? Play a little bit more man, get a little bit more creative.
4: Rondé Dial has his 3rd back in the backfield. They've mixed it up. He's going to split. First play of the game that's gone nowhere but backwards. A negative play.
5: Guess
4: and there
5: who?
4: You go. It's Matthias Johnson. I want to mix up my last name.
5: Chris is out there playing.
4: Matthias Johnson, who's able to wrap him up for a loss of 2, 2nd and 12 from their own 48-yard line. That's 3 different tailbacks we've seen back there for Armwood. They feel that confident. Let's just switch it up. That time the running back going nowhere. He gets swallowed up by a turf monster. And that being 28, who is the tailback now. alongside his quarterback, Feebles.
5: You might be suiting up at some point.
4: I hope not. Here's a snap. Rondae Dial's pass, and it's going to be caught near the 46-yard line. Great sliding catch made by Mikey Vernon, who had the first touchdown of the football game that went 65. They're going to pick up 6 yards there. Brings up third and five. The first time the Plant Panther defense has had a chance to face a third down here in this opening quarter of play.
2: Well, they've run just as many plays on this drive as they had the entire game. They scored on two plays, and now they got a third down situation. And this is where the game almost hangs in the balance early. You have a shot here to gain some huge momentum if you stop them, because you go up 20-0 and you got 5:59 in this game, and we're looking at an issue. But hey, get a little confidence going. Maybe we can stop them on third down and see what happens from here.
4: Yeah, and these guys, they need it. They need it. And now you hate to ask on number 58 again, Matthias Johnson, to make another big time play, but it feels like this guy is ready for those big time moments. And it also feels as if he's been the one to make the plays. If there's a play to be had so far tonight for the Panthers, it has been Matthias Johnson, number 58, on special teams blocking the extra point. And on that tackle there, once more, the running back got swallowed up by the turf monster at the 48, and Matthias hopped on him, downed him. Now it's third and five. Armwood has it from the Panther 45-yard line. They're working east, or I should say west to east here on your radio dial, and they're going to go back to the primary tailback, who had a big-time touchdown a few moments ago, Jaden Lascano, wearing 24, sidecar to the right of Rondae Dial. Dial awaiting the snap, 5:52 and counting. Calling a man in motion. He awaits the snap at the 50. Here's the snap. Rondae Dial going to keep it. Running downhill. Tries to run over a guy. He does pick up 3 yards, but he's shy. Tackle made there by four. Kendall Lathrow, also running back here for Plant. So now fourth down and one. Whatever you just said about coming up with that big-time stop on third down, you're going to have to do that again, because Armwood is opting to go for it from the 41-yard line, up 13-0 here in the first quarter.
2: Big-time moment in the game, and great play by one of their most coveted players, number four. And if you noticed on that toss, they doubled 58, and that's why he had that open space for a second, but a great tackle in open space by four.
4: Feebles in the backfield. Timeout taken there on the far sideline by Armwood. We're going to stick with it here. This game is flying by. It's 13-0, 5:07 to go. First quarter play at Plant High School here on WHNC. Chris Mathis, Bobby Cady on the call. While the offense takes a breather, remember you can track the markets and get world-class financial coverage through the main man and Bloomberg News right here on 1250 AM, 105.9 on the FM side and the IR radio app. So in this moment, fourth and one, could you be looking at a moment where Armwood, you know Plant's expecting the run. Could Armwood have some kind of trickery here and go through the air? Do you think they're just going to out-physical you up front and run the ball down your throat?
2: Yeah, I'm not playing tricks if I'm Armwood. I'm running it straight down their throat. It's one of those situations where you've shown you can outman them as long as you don't run to Matthias Johnson's side. I think that is an advantageous situation, and I think they got the memo that he came here to play tonight, and they've been doubling him ever since that. They're going to come out in a big package here with a big boy, number seven, lined up as a fullback. Yeah, he might even be sneaking this.
4: He could. He is. He's right there in position to do so. Rondae Dial is going to get the snap, give it to the tailback, who's going to work outside. He's going to get down to the 30, run through an arm tackle at the 25, and is finally wrestled down after a big-time first down. A gain of over 20 on the play, and it's a first down situation now at the red zone at the 20 of Plant High School.
2: That was a very Lane Kiffin type call right there. When you get in those short yardage situations, he likes to bring guys that oftentimes are just giants and put them at a fullback position, move them in motion and pull them, and then you have big number seven, who looks like he weighs about 350, coming down on linebackers and cornerbacks, and no one wants to take that on.
4: This just feels as if Armwood, not only in control of this moment of this quarter, but they're in control of this drive right now. The crowd's still somewhat into it for Plant. I hear the band. You guys do too. Here's the snap. Dial's going to unload the ball. He's got Vernon, and he's going to catch it. Breakthrough tackle at the five, and he's into the end zone. Touchdown. Extracurricular. A flag is thrown at the 12-yard line. I'm unsure if this one's going to stand, but Vernon thought he just had his second touchdown of the football game. Referee stops play. With that being said, Armwood's helmet popped off of the offensive line. I'm not sure who this one's going to be on, but based on the stoppage, I would venture to say this is against Armwood.
2: Yeah, I don't know at this point. I mean, it's the Armwood player who's
5: helmet was off by the end of it, but you had them both going at it. It looked like it could be offsetting, who knows, but boy, they were getting after it in the background there.
4: It was a 20-yard touchdown face mask.
5: Oh, and it is against face mask.
4: Armwood. Armwood guilty of that one. So a big break now for Coach Brown's Plant Panthers. Look, you give up a fourth down and one, give up 21 yards. Now you get a situation where Armwood shoots themselves in the foot. How does Plant try to stop this now on the football field with 4:21 to go, down by two scores?
5: Well, one, I don't know how many face mask penalties I've seen where the other guy has his helmet off and he's the one called for it. But two, I mean, this is huge. I mean, you go from a game where it's another touchdown, or you go from a spot where it's going to end up being first and 25, except if they mark it from the spot of the foul, which you're still going to be in long distance here, but Armwood's had no problem moving the ball. Let's see if it affects him.
4: And Plant obviously gets a little breather on the field, too. They've been battling here tonight. You look at the size matchup, too, and they're moving around Matthias Johnson. He was initially on the right side. Now he's on the left side here. The size is the evident difference maker up front.
5: Yeah, but that's why these backers and the safeties have to come in, and they have to do a better job of sealing.
4: Yeah, they've got to make the tackle. Here's the snap. Lascano going to get it. He swallowed up immediately. Great tackle there at the line of scrimmage. Leading the charge, we'll give credit to 99, Jermaine Reeves Jr., who's also in on the stop, assisted by 61, that being Adrian Evans of the Panthers.
5: Big play
4: second
5: by Adrian
4: down
5: Evans.
4: And long. Yeah, Adrian Evans grabbed on and held on for dear life.
5: That was the first time you see actual push by this Plant defensive line, like legitimate push in the backfield, blew up that play. That's a great message to send out. I mean, now you're looking at second and 19.
4: Second and 19 from the Panthers' 28-yard line. The band has never been in question. They are performing extremely loud here tonight. What will the Panther defense do? Rondé Dial taking the snap. Dial going to take a shot down the field. It's batted up in the air. It could have been picked off. Great job, though. Breaking up the pass was Matt Marius, who's able to get his hand on it. Marius breaking it up, setting up a third and long now for this Panther defense from the 28-yard line. The Armwood offense has to get down to the 10. They've got a long way to go to do so. It is third and 18.
5: Now, if I'm Armwood here, and I'm the coach, I'm preaching no turnovers. You almost had a pick there. The ball sails on Dial, but we have the momentum in this game still. It's 13-0. Judging by what I've seen from the kicker, he's got a leg. We don't need any unforced errors here. We can't have unforced errors in this game. If you're Plant, you can't have any lapses in tackling. We got a gang tackle. I'll play off of them, but I'm making the tackle. But they're pressing here.
4: Here's Rondé Dial. Dial's going to roll to his left. Dial trying to find a man downfield. He's going to tuck and run to the 25-20. Dial's going to have to run out of bounds at the 18-yard line. So well short. Brings up fourth down and 8. Great job defensively there by limiting Dial and his legs. He tried to tuck and run and get the first down, but once he realized there was no more yardage, no more blade of grass to get, he runs out of bounds, checks himself out so he didn't get hit.
5: Yeah, I mean, and they Plant did their job as far as containing, but I don't see a special teams unit coming out on the field right now, so it looks like they're going to run with this on 4th and 8.
4: And based on the matchup so far, 2:58 to go. Plant trails Armwood 13-0 at home. I think this is more about confidence in your defense to stop the Panther offense, even if you don't convert here. Fourth down and 8 from the 18-yard line inside the red zone. Rondé Dial, the junior quarterback, wears 2, going to take the snap, rolling to his right. Dial looking downfield. Dial's trying to find a man, can't do so. And great job there by the DB stepping up, making the tackle. Lawrence Seeley. It's a big-time stop for the Plant Panther defense here on WHNC. Turnover on downs, practically a touchback. The Panthers take over first and 10 from their own 20, Bobby. Let's see what the Aiden Alexander quarterback show looks like here on this drive.
5: You have to give the Plant defense a lot of credit in that scenario. They had 2 plays that resulted in 2 touchdowns, and they stiffened up near the goal line. The zone coverage was incredible. They stuck to their keys on that play. Big stop, momentum changer. Now you're telling your offense, go out and make a play for us.
4: And Plant is changing up the offensive formation. Here's a snap, and there's a stoppage in play officially before the snap.
5: Is that a false start?
4: It is going to be a false start against Plant. So you get the benefit of a huge stop, and then you're going to be guilty of a false start, backing you up, penning you inside the 20.
5: Oh, they're going to go offsides on this one.
4: And
5: the Armwood team is stunned right here, especially because you generally let that play run out.
4: That's the odd, yeah.
5: If there's a defensive penalty there,
4: right.
5: It's an interesting call.
4: Yeah, I think there was some